0: you absolutely love. Maybe come up with a song yourself, but we do take poetry, rap, whatever. 1-300-222-774 with your species shout out, and you might win yourself an ABC Melbourne tote bag. That's all coming up on the show, but right now, 10 o'clock.
1: Good morning, Natasha McFarlane with ABC News. One person is dead and several more have life-threatening injuries after a car drove into a crowd of people during Pride celebrations in the German capital, Berlin. Organisers of the annual Christopher Street LGBTQ plus parade have now cancelled the event. Authorities have ordered everyone to leave the area immediately. Head of Public Relations for the Berlin Police, Florian Nath, says they're doing everything possible to find those responsible.
2: Shortly before 10 p.m, the driver of a white vehicle is said to have struck several people in the Großer Tiergarten. There are numerous injuries, including several life-threatening ones. The manhunt for one or more suspects is underway at full speed.
1: The conflict in the Middle East appears to be broadening as the US takes a pause in strikes on Iran for the first time in 2 weeks. Ali Kru reports.
3: Saudi-backed forces have bombed Houthi military sites in Yemen in retaliation for an attack on Saudi oil installations in the Red Sea. The Iranian-backed Houthis declared a naval blockade of Saudi Arabia this week, threatening to further disrupt global energy supplies. Meanwhile, Iran claims that one of its cargo ships has been attacked by Ukraine in the Caspian Sea, killing one sailor. The Ukrainian president had earlier said that Ukraine's forces struck a Russian warship and vessels used for transporting Iranian-linked military cargo. Vladimir Zelensky also repeated his claims that Russia is passing on its satellite observations in the Middle East to Iran to enable it to direct strikes against US military facilities in the region.
1: Ukrainian officials say Kyiv has come under attack from Russian ballistic missiles. The city's mayor says falling debris has triggered fires in at least 3 districts of the capital. There have been no immediate reports of casualties. It follows allegations by Russia that a Ukrainian drone attack hit a campsite in the occupied Zaporizhia region, killing 12 people, including 5 children. The Victorian government says it's asked the Victorian Law Reform Commission to review the state's serious driving laws. The review will investigate whether offences are clear enough, penalties are tough enough, and whether stronger offences are needed to better hold dangerous drivers to account. It will also consider whether an aggravated or a mid-tier offence should apply when negligent drivers cause death or serious injury. Attorney General Sonia Kilkenny says the review will help keep Victorians safe and ensure the serious driving laws remain strong, clear and fit for purpose. The family of a Melbourne woman murdered more than 4 decades ago is breaking their silence for the first time to call for a $1 million reward in a bid to finally reveal her killer. Here's crime reporter Olivia Jenkins.
4: 17-year-old Mandy Lee Yodgy vanished from Paran in April 1984 before her body was discovered in the Dandenongs a week later. Her cause of death remains a mystery, but detectives believe the girl was murdered. Now, her cousin Joseph Yodgy is demanding Victoria Police do more to help solve her case and is calling for investigators to offer up a $1 million reward with the hope of prompting fresh leads from the public.
5: All it takes is one phone call.
4: Victoria Police says cold case files are periodically reviewed to see which unsolved murders they can offer rewards for and urge anyone with information about Mandy's murder to call Crime Stoppers.
1: To sport, Australian gymnast Georgia Goodwin has claimed the 3rd gold medal of her Commonwealth Games career, helping the women's artistic gymnastic team to the top of the podium in Glasgow. Goodwin, along with Brianna Scott, Kate McDonald, Ruby Pass and Emily Whitehead, combined to finish ahead of Canada in 2nd and England in 3rd. The triumph comes after Goodwin suffered a career-threatening Achilles injury in 2024. She says her journey back to fitness was long and difficult.
6: It's been about 2.5 years since I've done my Achilles, and I'm going to be completely honest, it's been a horrible, horrible road back. My support team have been absolutely amazing, but the mental challenges I've had to go through have been the hardest I've been through in my life.
1: Australia also claimed 5 golds in the pool on the 2nd official day of competition. To the weather, there's a strong wind warning for the East Gippsland coast. For the state, patchy morning fog and drizzle in the north, mostly cloudy with light.

0: isolated showers clearing by the evening. For Melbourne, partly cloudy, a slight chance of a shower this morning and heading for a top of 16 degrees. Tomorrow, partly cloudy, 15. Tuesday, showers increasing, 16. Right now it's 14 degrees. ABC News.
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3: Good morning. It is 10:05 on ABC Radio. Great to have your company this morning. If you are looking at your share portfolio, maybe it's in superannuation, maybe you've got some EFTs through a provider like Vanguard, and you're thinking, gosh, it's really hard to pick them at the moment. What is the Australian share market doing right now? How is the ASX going? Well, it is maybe a trend, or maybe it's just a moment in time, but we're going to find out in On the Money with share market specialist Remo Greco. And you can get your questions in right now, 0437 774 774. We'll do that in just a tick. This hour, we will also look at Tap and Go, which is being introduced to buses from this morning. Jeremy Burge, tech and transport writer, will be in. And there are still some little questions, I guess, people have about whether or not they can tap and go, little difficulties that you might be having. So we will take questions 0437 774 774. And this week, awesome song created by seven-year-old Miles. It went viral, and this is why it'll stick in your head, I'm sure.

0: So it's an ode to Eastern Rosellas, his favourite species. And I was wondering, that's nice if you love Eastern Rosellas, but maybe you've got a different love. Maybe you need to express that love in song. Maybe you want to do some short form poetry, which we also accept on this show. It could be a rap. It could just be a couple of lines, an alternative species that hasn't been covered by the viral sensation that was Eastern Rosellas. 0437 774 774 or 1300 222 774. If you perform it on the Sunday show, well, the prize will be an ABC Melbourne tote bag. As judged by Alice, she'll pick one winner by the end of the show. Danny is in early just to say, my favourite animal is very hard to rhyme and I just don't have the time. So instead, let's just applaud the magnificent horse. Well done, Danny. Can anyone give us some alternative species for your species shout out? 1300 222 774. Also coming up later this hour, how watertight is your well? If you're thinking that you could leave $1 to a person and then that's that, it's done, well, maybe think again. We do have our wills lawyer coming in and you can ask any questions and basically bust some myths when it comes to preventing others from challenging your will. We'll do that also this hour. But right now, let's do On the Money.
1: On the Money.
0: Are you turning away from investing in Australian shares? That's what we're looking at this morning. Remo Greco is share market specialist. We will take your calls. Anything we share here is general in nature. Doesn't take into account your personal circumstances, financial situation or needs. G'day, Remo.
2: Good morning, Lisa.
0: Now you're sweating there because you're looking at the Australian ASX and you're thinking, what is happening? So what is happening?
2: Well, it's probably more than a trend, because the last 4 years has seen the Australian share market underperform global markets pretty consistently.
0: What do we mean by underperforming?
2: We've seen global markets returning around 12% per annum for the last 4 years. About 10% versus around about 15%. So the gap is rather wide, for starters. If we go back all the way to the GFC, so we're talking, you know, a bit more than 15 years ago, we've got a return in the Australian market of about 8.5%, return in global markets of about

0: 12%, that's per annum. So that gap has consistently been there for well over a decade. The last 4 years, we've underperformed quite dramatically. And in the last 12 months, so just recency bias, overseas markets did plus 23 and we did plus 10. And so most Australians would have a home bias. This is not unusual. Humans want to go where they understand
1: things. A home bias.
0: A home bias means you buy things that you, the household names you know here. Okay. So, an Australian, the share market in Australia does have lots of international stocks already there. BHP, CSL, Cochlear, these stocks are all international. But the as you know, or as we've talked about here, some of those big international stocks like CSL and Cochlear have become a cropper in the last couple of years. The best performing stock in the Australian market last year, last financial year, was BHP, up 68%. Commonwealth Bank was down around 10. So that's number one and number two. And of course, you probably have a bit of both. And so the average is just crushing your returns. And you're sort of wondering, when do I move?
1: But what's happening? Why is this happening?
0: Well, Australia is really a truly mature, developed economy. We have two supermarkets, four banks, a couple of insurance companies. We're pretty boring, pedestrian. And that.
1: Where's the growth? Is that what
0: Well,
1: you're saying?
0: the growth is
1: Yeah.
0: in obviously in the tech sector. So we're talking about US, Asia, China. And we've been reasonably expensive as a share market for a long time because people can say, well, hang on a tick, Europe sounds a bit like that too. They're sort of a bit of a basket case, old businesses, not much population growth. But the European share markets have been really cheap for a long time. Because most of the money out of Europe went into the US. And of course,
1: So,
0: Europe
1: good
0: has been an,
1: bargain,
0: Europe has been
1: bargain prices.
0: fantastic for 2 years. Like, we've made a lot of money for clients owning things like European banks, which people thought, well, that's a bit strange. So the issue is, if you are a member of a big industry fund, in a balanced fund, you would probably have 20 to 30% of your equity exposure offshore. So you're in there, okay? But the Australian Tax Office keeps data on self-managed super funds, and the data, I can't believe this, but the data says about 5% of fund assets are offshore. The rest is all local. So if you're a self-managed super fund, you've just stayed in Australia, probably in BHP and CBA, and it's been okay for many years, but the last few years is starting to
1: But
0: get a bit,
1: times have
0: it's
1: changed and
0: getting
1: maybe we haven't
0: serious.
1: changed with it.
0: Correct. And so for most people, it's a difficult decision because you go, well, I'm not sure what to buy overseas. Well, the last couple of weeks, we've seen a huge amount of publicity about ETFs and how many there are. There are almost 500 ETFs in the Australian market, and the Australian share market is about 2,500, 3,000 shares, if that, companies. So you've got a lot of ETFs, exchange traded funds, that's what an ETF is, and a lot of those are tiered towards global investment. Now, that's okay from here. Let's think about what an overseas investor, when he looks at Australia, there's a thing called the MSCI International Index. It's an index that most big investors use, which says this is your pond of investments that you can have around the world in developed markets. So this is your choice. And there are roughly 1,300 global companies that people can invest in that index. A few years ago, 70 of those shares were Australian. As of last week, 47. And next week, we lose another five of them. And so that just shows you that we are losing relevancy, whether we like it or not.
1: You're listening to On the Money. It's 774 ABC Melbourne and across Victoria with Lisa Leong. It is 13 past 10. Remo Greco is a share market specialist and will answer your calls 1-300-222-774 or 0437-774-774. Let's take some calls now and then we can
0: Shoot.
1: Carry on.
0: Yep.
1: We are talking about the Australian stock market at the moment and the fact that it is rather soft and is this going to continue? So this one here. Hi, Lisa. Could you ask Remo if a pensioner had to sell his shares because he needs the funds for financial hardship? One, will he have to pay capital gains tax? Two, why, when the funds are needed for basic needs, existence?
0: What a good
1: From
0: question.
1: Cherie.
0: The tax office doesn't differentiate between why you need the funds. So there may be some capital gains tax. this is an issue that we do have, and we suggest that you talk to an accountant about it. There's some tax calculators on the ATO website that you can have a bit of a go at. But before you sell, you should seek a bit of advice, because if it is for hardship, the last thing you want to do is sell, use the funds to do something, and then get a tax bill later on, which you may not be
1: scary.
0: Able to pay. Yeah, that's serious, yeah.
1: Yeah, okay. So thank you for that. And then let's go to this one from Judith. I'm not sure if you can answer this one here, Remo. So there are taxation changes regarding share portfolios. I understand about it being applied to discourage people having numerous properties, but I don't understand how the change of taxation on shares solves the housing situation. What change?
0: Yeah, so this is the budget changes that we've seen come through with capital gains tax and negative gearing on property. So all of these things are, you know, quite difficult to understand and map out. The issue is, will it help the housing market? I don't know. I'm not sure. Our data doesn't really tell us much about this yet. We want to change behaviour of investors. But of course, if you already have a negatively geared property before the budget, it remains the same. So everything is grandfathered. So I'm not sure how that can change the housing affordability, particularly when, you know, interest rates remain stubbornly high, inflation remains stubbornly high, immigration is there as well. So it's a jigsaw. I'm not sure the answer to that.
1: Okay, 1-300-222-774-0437, 774-774. It's on the money. Remo Greco in the house. We're doing share markets, particularly the Australian shares. Used to be one of the best equity markets in the world. That has changed. So what should we do, Remo?
0: So the idea now is to sort of think about risk, obviously, is really important, because you don't want to go and buy things overseas and then worry about what have I done, right? Because so knowledge is important, but there's lots and lots of ways you can do it. So, for example, you can buy an exchange-traded fund listed on the Australian Stock Exchange, which is basically just the top stocks around the world, in developed markets we're talking about. And that there is the Vanguard International Fund, code is VGS. It's a $16 billion investment in Australia. That's how much this fund holds. It's the default option for most people. So you buy it here and you basically get a whole collection of companies around the world, many of which the names you would know. So Apple, Nvidia, Microsoft, they would all be there. The one that I see predominantly in more, not sophisticated investors, we don't want to be too outlandish here, but the one that people seem to feel a bit more comfortable is this animal called the IOO, which is the top 100 global stocks in the world. And people go, well, if I'm going to venture offshore, let's go for the quality, let's go for big, big household names. And that thing is a beast. That gets a lot of money. The scat data that we've got at the moment, scant data that we have at the moment, suggests that for every dollar that's going into ETFs, about half of it is going into international ETFs. Now, that could be people physically looking to buy things like chip manufacturers or big IT companies, very specific parts of the market. But the interesting thing is, this is a trend. Like the particularly in the younger cohort of investors, they tend to say, well, we're going to be in there for a long time. So they are allocating offshore. I think the people that perhaps don't allocate offshore much are people that have a bit of inertia, which is the older guys that say, and girls that go, I'm sort of pretty happy with what I've got, haven't really had to worry about it. No one's tapped me on the shoulder and go, hey, guys, you are sort of losing ground here against the international markets. So inertia is obviously a really important thing in markets.
1: When we're thinking about this, so you've talked about the pros, what are the cons of investing internationally?
0: So part of it is currency, and the Australian dollar does move around a little bit. So the idea would be that the Australian dollar has gone up a bit in the last 12 months from sort of middle 60s towards 70. That means that when you buy an international ETF, you're getting better value, marginally better value. Now, once you've bought it, of course, if the currency continues to go up, the Australian dollar goes up, then you lose a bit. If the currency goes down, you gain a bit. So there's a bit of swings and roundabouts. But these ETFs, these international ETFs, have two versions, one that has no currency hedging. And if you really are worried about currency, you can buy them with hedging, which means it takes out that risk of currency.
1: All right, let's go to Simon now. He's got a question on 1-300-222-774. Hi, Simon.
2: Yeah, hi, Lisa. Hi, Remo. Look, I wanted to ask, to what degree does this, quote, softness of the Australian equities market reflect the underlying profitability of

0: companies as opposed to the puntability of their shares, given that, say, a lot of these AI companies, they're making vast profits on the share market, but they're not actually even selling anything yet. They have zero revenue.
1: There you go. Telling okay. it like it is, Simon from Moore. Okay. Thank you, Simon.
2: I'm going to pinch that word puntability. I think that's a ripper. Okay. Yeah. So, okay, let's get some facts around this argument a bit. A lot of these IT companies are making a lot of money, right? Okay, AI companies may not be making a lot of money. They're spending a bit. But the big end of town, so the Microsofts and all of those, the Oracles and that, they are quite profitable, but they're spending their profits on this AI venture, which is yet to pay off. I agree with you there.
1: Hence the puntability.
2: Hence the puntability. You're buying something that may or may not work, and the idea is, well, technology will work eventually, and hopefully the spoils will be that my share price goes up. Doesn't always work that way. The Australian market, and what's going on here is, the Australian market, like I said, is relatively expensive because the rest of the world viewed Australia as a fairly safe place to invest, particularly over the GFC. The GFC was mildly a problem here in Australia, but it really was a US-centric housing problem. So since then we've had dependable governments. That's debatable, but let's say that is. We're in the right part of the world. And remember, over the last 15 years we've had this thing, you know, we're the caboose and the train is being pulled by China. So people go around the world, where would I put some money? Australia's a good beneficiary of Chinese growth. That's all slowing down now and being replaced by AI and technology. And they look at Australia and they go, well, we don't have a lot of that. What we do have is companies that will help build out AI. So BHP produces copper. Copper is used in wiring. Wiring is used in data centres. That's the sort of third-level thinking that you've got to have. So that's reasonably positive, but there's not a lot else. So our banks, our insurance companies, our supermarkets, they're really, really profitable, but they're very expensive already. So there's no bargains here, and therefore just it's going to grind out. And what's keeping things going here, I suppose, is vast amounts of superannuation coming in every year to be invested. Part of that gets invested in Australia. But as I said to you before, Lisa, we're getting more and more of that going offshore.
1: Thank you, Simon. Fantastic question. Okay, I'm going to the text line now. Karen from Doreen says, I bought my shares at a 15-year-old, could never afford to invest in property. As a 15-year-old, could never afford to invest in property. They're all fully franked. Are shares grandfathered like houses?
2: Yes, they are. So they are grandfathered. So at the end of next year, there's a valuation null on your shares, and from then on, the new tax rules start, which
1: Ooh,
2: is that inflation.
1: There you go.
2: So there
1: Good.
2: You go.
1: Thank you. All right, Molly says, we have a young child. We want to set up a share portfolio, which we would contribute to regularly as a future investment for him. What are some things we should consider? Would an ETF be a good option?
2: Absolutely. ETFs are the go-to security. Not, I don't want to use the word product, security. It's cheap, really easy to buy and sell. Generally, a little bit of education on the websites of these ETF providers, so you can go on there and learn a bit more, which I think is important for those that choose to do so. And they tend to take out the risk of saying, I don't really know which exact company I should buy, so let's just buy a bucket of companies. And that's probably a very safe way to do it long term.
1: What's the difference between doing an ETF and just having an investment vehicle which does invest across the board, you know, like your Vanguards, but not an ETF?
2: I'm not sure I understand
1: that. So you know how Vanguard actually can invest in a whole portfolio itself,
2: yes,
1: but it's not an ETF?
2: So there are other things, ETFs, that mirror what your super fund does. So
1: yes.
2: There's four, Vanguard particularly very good at this, there's four of them on the markets, and one is conservative, then there's balance, then there's growth, and then there's super growth.
1: Yeah.
2: What's in there? Okay, so they generally have four different things in there. They have some property, fixed interest, cash, and shares. And the super growth one has a lot of shares and a lot of property, and the conservative one says not too many shares, we want more fixed interest and cash. So let's say you're 25 years old, you would go for the super growth one, you have one investment, and it sort of mirrors what your super fund would be doing. So you get one security, one check a year, really easy to manage. But if you're in your 60s or 70s, you might say, well, I want to be a bit more conservative. You can buy the more conservative ETF and have all of that nice structure done in one product.
1: Right. All right. Hi, Remo, says Harriet. What are good global ETFs for retirees?
2: Okay, so I think

0: the issue today really is whether you're a retiree or not, global is really important because the returns are now pointing to that way. So that's pretty important. If you're a retiree, then perhaps you want ETFs which have perhaps a bit more bias towards quality. We're not really sure what quality means anymore, but let's say they're the bigger companies that can withstand an earthquake, a financial earthquake. Because as a retiree, you're not going back to work. It's your sum of money. You want to keep it safe. So things like that VGS, Vanguard International one, which is really big, the I100 or IOO is the sort of global, really top 100 companies, and that's used a lot by retiree markets.
1: So just on that, Julie says, love your show. I have Vanguard Overseas Shares. The ATO makes it a pain. Is that the same for IOO?
0: Yeah, they're all a bit like that. And so it can be a little bit difficult. But I suppose the idea is less is more. So if you have one of those securities, less paperwork to manage. But yeah, the ATO and generally the way the system is set up is not great.
1: Thank you, Remo Greco. Have a wonderful Sunday.
0: You too.
1: All right, it is 25 past 10. Coming up, we will be talking about the fact that you can use your, you can tap and go now on the buses today. Jeremy Burge, tech and transport writer, will be in the studio. And this week, 7-year-old Miles went viral with Eastern Rosellas. So I want to know, what is your species shout out? You can create a song, poetry, rap, whatever your creative form is, and it'll be judged by Alice by the end of the show today. 1-300-222-774. But right now, boom, crash opera. Yes. Get out of the house. ABC, 26 past 10.

0: ABC Radio. It is 10:30 right now. Lisa Leong with you. And this week, 7-year-old Miles went viral with this banger. Made me think about the other species that we know and that we love. So I'm asking you this morning for the Sunday show to come up with your special shout out to the species that you love. It could be a song, it could be poetry, it could be rap. 1-300-222-774. If you perform it on the Sunday show, well, Judge Alice will decide by the end of the show if you win an ABC Melbourne tote bag. Yes, that's up for grabs. Now, Jeff has submitted his poem. I hope I do it justice, Jeff. Okay, here it is. It's about boo book owls. Last night, I saw a boo book owl high up in the tree. I was waiting for his mo poke, but he was quiet as can be. I thought that he was waiting for a mouse about to scoot, but alas, the real reason was he just didn't give a hoot. Hey, I love that one. Jeff, you're in the running for the ABC Melbourne tote bag, as judged by Alice, by the end of the show. Coming up next, buses are now tap and go. You're going to hear more with Jeremy Burge, tech and transport writer, in just a tick.
1: Hi, it's Trevor Chappell. I'm retiring from the ABC, but first, a party. Tune in to Overnights live from Melbourne Museum on Tuesday.
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0: 10:31, you're with Lisa Leong. We played Boom Crash Opera just a while ago. Now, they're a Melbourne band, and Dax has just texted in to say, hey, Lisa, I bought my first guitar from a bunch of riffraffs in a shared house in the inner north. I found out that it was from the guitarist from Boom Crash Opera, 6 Degrees. Thank you, Dax. That is awesome. I hope you're still playing that guitar, Dax. Are you still practicing? Please report back. Now, buses are now tap and go. We had trams, we had trains, but it's buses' turn.
4: Hop on the bus, Gus.
0: Jeremy Burge is tech and transport writer, and we are happy to take your questions. 1-300-222-774. Jeremy, good morning.
5: Good morning. That's good news for people, right?
0: Exciting times.
5: Yes. So you're right. Trains we had earlier in the year, then we had trams. Buses have been happening all week, but today is the deadline. Today is the day where every bus, and here's the key detail, if your bus took Mikey, now it takes contactless. If it didn't take Mikey, that's not necessarily the
0: case.
5: Is
0: that one of those disclaimers where actually 99% of buses, this doesn't apply? Tell us, what's the percentage
5: here? No, it is a pretty good number. It's every bus in Melbourne. It's the majority of towns and centres that are considered more urban areas, but it does exclude people in the borders, near the regions. I was just up in Albury, Wodonga this week. They have cash-only buses. It excludes people. I know.
0: Hang on, cash-only?
5: Yeah. You think when you get used to living in a regional centre, if you're in Ballarat or Geelong, you get used to having your tap-and-go Mikey and now contact. But no, they've got cash-only buses up there, and that's just how it is, and that stays cash-only.
0: And what if all those ATMs have closed down and you can't get cash? It sort of makes it harder.
5: Yeah, and it's confusing when you are in a border region like Albury-Wodonga. Over the border in Albury, you can use contactless, and then in Wodonga. And as I say, there's a bunch of these, people in Horsham, people in Yarrawonga. There's lots that take cash-only, and they tend to be quite regional areas.
0: Let's take your questions, 1-300-222-774, because we're still sort of teething really a little bit with tap and go. 0437 774 774. With the buses, do you need to tap off?
5: No need to tap off specifically, but again, there's catches here. So if you're in Melbourne, if you're in zone 2 only in Melbourne, you get a cheaper fare if you tap off the bus. So it's recommended to tap on and tap off anyway, even though a lot of people don't bother with the tap off because plenty of areas it's just the same price. But if you don't know, do both ends and you'll get the best price.
0: And let's summarise some of the little tricks to do with tap and go. So, first of all, you can use your watch, but if you're going to use your watch, you need two.
5: Yeah, you're an expert now, Lisa. You know, we've done this on the trains and the trams. If you start on your watch, you need to finish your journey on the watch and keep using it all day. Same with your phone. Don't start with your phone in the morning and switch to the plastic card in the afternoon. Pick one at the start of the day and use that all day.
0: And I keep on reading that if you are going to use your card to tap and go, that you should take it out of your wallet.
5: Yes, that is a key detail. Mostly it just slows everybody down. If it's in your wallet, there's a chance that you've got a Mikey and a credit card, or you've got two credit cards in there.

0: And it just speeds it up for everybody. You know which card you're tapping on with, and so does the reader.
1: 10:34 on ABC Radio, you're with Lisa Leong and Jeremy Burge, who is a tech and transport writer. Buses tap and go from today, and we're taking your questions 1-300-222-774. Jim is here from Northcote. Good morning, Jim.
2: Good morning. Do inspectors check your credit card to make sure that you've tapped on? And what information can they get from your credit card?
1: Great question, Jim.
0: That is a great question, and it's a bit nuanced, actually, because we'll start with the information. For inspectors that do have updated machines, they can check if you've paid. There was some reports this week that a lot of the machines haven't been updated. So people say sometimes they get on the train and the inspectors come around and they go to show their phone or their card and they say, sorry, I can't check that today. And that's not your problem, that's their problem. Inspectors with updated machines, they just tell if you've tapped that card today and when you tapped it, and which reader you tapped it on. So they'll be able to see that you tapped it on in the last 2 hours, so you've paid. They don't have anything about your bank details or your name or any personal information.
1: Great. Thank you, Jim, for your call. That's Jim there on ABC Radio. We are taking your questions, 1-300-222-774. I'll go to the text lines now. Will Mikey continue? I don't want to tap on, says Ina.
0: A common sentiment from some people. Some people are very happy with what they've got. Mikey is continuing. There's no end date. There's a technology end date in 2028 where they might migrate to a newer Mikey, but for most people it won't make a big difference. There'll still be some kind of prepaid card called Mikey.
1: This is Libby driving home from Canberra. I believe also that senior people, senior concession cards can't use the tap and go yet and not at the concession rate.
0: Correct. And notable from Canberra, because Canberra is one of the only places in Australia, the only place in Australia that seniors can use tap and go contactless. But so how it works in Canberra and how it will work here next year is you register your card first online. You jump online and you say, I'm a senior. Here's my senior status and here's which credit card I want to pay with. And that way, when you get to the train station, it will know to charge you the correct rate. In Victoria, this will be a rollout for next year sometime.
1: And why does it need to wait that long, given we know that Canberra has done it?
0: It is basically a case of the fact that the machine needs some way to check who you are. And if you tap right now, it doesn't know. It doesn't pass on. As Jim said before, it doesn't pass on. If I tap the machine, it doesn't know how old I am. It doesn't know if I'm eligible for a concession status. So you need some kind of web portal or app to log your details. And that takes longer than just a straight up regular tap.
1: Lorraine says, our tap and go is when you tap a family member on the shoulder to go somewhere. Tap and goes are relevant in many regional areas where buses are nil or minimal and trains don't run at relevant times, if they're running at all. Tap and go. Thoughts, feelings?
0: Yeah, pretty common. I mean, it's a very useful technology to have, but it is obviously more useful in areas where the public transport is decent. And I've just been up in the regions a lot this week. And yeah, most people, their general sentiment is, great, that's nice. I'd prefer more frequent buses or trains or reliability. It's not the top of their list, especially in the regions. I will say that contactless is coming to regional trains later this year too. We've got paper ticket train zones, and that's the end of every train line. That is confirmed to come to all the train lines from later this year as well.
1: And V-Line coaches?
0: Nothing for V-Line coaches. I'm trying to get better answers on V-Line coaches. They do require reservations a lot of the time. So that's a challenge when you can't tap and go if you need a reservation. And some of the train lines have this issue too. The ends of the line, it's optional to reserve a seat in some areas. So nothing on V-Line coaches yet. And I do wonder how that would work even with reservations.
1: ABC Radio with Lisa Leong, Jeremy Burge, tech and transport writer. We're talking today because from today, buses can tap and go. So that's where you don't need your Mikey card. You can use your phone. If you've got your credit card there, mm-hmm. You can use your credit card or your watch even to tap and go. Trevor is here with a question for you on 1-300-222-774. Trevor, hello.
3: Good morning.
1: Good morning. All right, you've got a question for Jeremy.
3: Jeremy, is it? Yes, Jeremy, I think you've just answered our call. We're from Cape Patterson and we have about one bus going out from Cape Patterson, V-Line buses, to Melbourne. And I think you answered that question just before.
0: Right. You're talking about the coach to Melbourne, is that right?
3: Yeah, we're on a coach here.
0: Yes. No changes for coaches, for better or worse. Maybe you're happy with that or not happy with that, but at this stage, coaches are still the same. Are you someone that pre-books your coach ticket, or do you just show up and buy a ticket on the day?
3: I haven't used it for a while, but when I do, I use it infrequently, but it's very good, and I know that a few other people in Cape Patterson who are seniors also use it as well. The only thing that I would ask while we're on air is that we only basically have one out at 7:38 in the morning and one in at 7:38 at night. So it would be good to have a few more come via Cape Patterson rather than going from Invor.
0: Yeah, no, absolutely. You're right. That's a really common sentiment is people, especially the further away from regional cities or Melbourne that you get, often there is one or two services a day and, you know, they work okay. But yeah, that's a common sentiment, but no changes on coaches for tap and go. Just keep booking your ticket.
1: And when you book your ticket, Jeremy, for regional coaches, are you paying then and there or how does it work?
0: You can book online or you can book at train stations, have ticket offices. People do a bit of a mix and, as I say, there's no change on those. And when we talk about regional train lines getting tap and go, that's for unreserved tickets. So at the ends of the train lines where you can book a seat, you can keep doing it exactly how you did. But if you showed up at the last minute and you have an unreserved service, you'll be able to tap on and jump on.
1: Great question from David here on the text line. How does a parent tap and go for themselves and then for their children because with the same card?
0: Yeah. Luckily, Victoria's got around this by making under 18s free with a youth Mikey. So if you're under four, you don't need any proof of eligibility. If your kid looks about four, they just, you know, go, that's fine. You look under four, you're fine. If you're between four and 18, you need to get a youth Mikey. So they would have their own card.
1: They'll need their Mikey.
0: You
1: can't tap and go then
0: Correct.
1: If you're a child, which we... Yeah,
0: because it would be a $0 fare, so that's the difference there. So basically your kids, anyone under 18, will keep using a youth Mikey piece of plastic.
1: Anne in Brunswick says, would I be able to tap via PayPal or Apple Pay as a senior next year?
0: Next year, Apple Pay, yes. So Apple Pay, Google Pay, everything that everybody has for non-contactless. Next year, we don't have a date. I suspect it might be mid to late next year rather than early next year, but all we've been told is 2027. Seniors and contactless and concession, you'll be able to register your status online.
1: Chris asks, what if you have your credit card the same as your partner?
0: Thankfully, this is sorted out. Assuming what tends to happen when you have joint accounts, they'll still give you a different number. So that's what tends to happen there.
1: And so that's good enough.
0: That's good enough. Or if you travel at different times, if you share one card, then you could, I guess, take yours in the morning and theirs in the afternoon.
1: And Susan from Flemington is asking again, can you explain how you would do this if you're a senior?
0: Right. So this year, so to be very clear, this year, no change. Keep using your seniors, Mikey, absolutely the same. Next year as an option, this is not something you have to do, but if you're a senior who loves technology, you want to use your Apple Pay, Google Pay, or just your credit card, next year there will be some way to register your credit card. But right as of today, don't do anything different. Keep using your seniors, Mikey.
1: Jeremy Burge, thank you so much.
0: It's been fun. We'll come back to it soon when it rolls out some more.
1: I love it. Always giving us the updates. Thank you, Jeremy Burge, tech and transport writer. It is 10:42 on 774 ABC Melbourne and across Victoria. Now, coming up next, we are going to talk about challenging or contesting wills. So if you're sitting there and thinking, how do I make my will watertight? Is it my final word and will that stand up in court? Well, there's some little tricks, some little traps about how to make a watertight will. And I'm not even sure that you can really say that. So we're going to get your questions on 1300 222 774, and we're going to do some myth busting as well. 0437 774 774. Bit of beautiful Jenny Morris. Street of Love, ABC Radio, 1043.

0: Jenny Morris, Street of Love on 774 ABC Melbourne and across Victoria. You're with Lisa Leong. It is 10:46. Coming up next, we talk watertight wills. If you allocate or give $1 to your adult child, is this enough to stop them from challenging your will? We'll find out in just a tick with watertight wills. And also this week, 7-year-old Miles went viral with a banger ode to Eastern Rosellas. But what about the other species? We want your species shout out. It could be poetry, rap, whatever your creative form is, 1-300-222-774 or 0437-774-774. And the winning poem or rap or whatever you decide to do, as judged by Alice, will win an ABC Melbourne tote bag. We have a text here saying, my daughter and I love Gang Gang Cockatoos. And she kept on asking the librarian for a book about them. There wasn't any, so I wrote an illustrated one. It's called The Adventures of Gary the Gang Gang, and we have self-published it. I love that so much. So keep them coming, 0437-774-774. Up next, will you be able to create a watertight will? We will take your questions, 1-300-222-774.
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0: 10:48. Hello, Lisa Leong with you. I saw in the AFR this week, very interesting case about a dad. So he's died, and in his will, he bypassed his three adult children, left the estate to his sister instead, and specified in his will that if any of the children contested the will, they would receive nothing. So, of course, they contested the will. So what makes for a watertight will? Is this even possible? Nadia Voloshina is a wills and estate lawyer, and she will be looking just at Victorian laws. Anything we share here is general in nature, doesn't take into account your personal circumstances, financial situations or needs. But we will take your questions, 1-300-222-774. So first of all, let's just talk about if I said in my will, Nadia, no, nobody can contest my will. Will I get away with this?
5: Hi, Lisa. No, it's a great question. Unfortunately, no contest clause. They're not legally enforceable. You can't rewrite the legislation. And the legislation says that an eligible person can challenge a will.
0: Okay. So there are so many myths to do with making a will, as I said, watertight. Another one is giving a nominal gift. So I allocate in my will $1, say, either to my spouse or my adult children, because I effectively want to say, I've dealt with them and that's all you're going to get. Is this going to stand up either in Victorian law?
5: Well, $1 in a will might send a message to the recipient, but unfortunately it won't stop them from contesting.

0: in the will. The legislation is concerned about not how much you give someone. The legislation says that you have to provide an adequate provision for this person. If they can establish that you had a moral duty to provide for them, and you did not discharge that moral duty in the way of an adequate provision for them in your will, then they can test the will, and the court will take into consideration different factors, various factors, from the nature of your relationship to financial needs of the applicant, and then they will determine whether the sum that's left to them, whether it's $1, it's very unlikely that $1 would ever be considered to be adequate.
1: What's the point in writing a will and me putting my word there, you know, in black and white, if I still can be questioned?
0: So a will maker has their testamentary freedom, so they can leave their estate to whoever they want. However, the legislation says that you still have the duty to provide. So if your children are in financial needs and you decided to instead leave your estate to your next door neighbor or to your dog walker or to your handyman, well, that's not really discharging your duty towards your children, because as parents, we have duties. We don't have any rights. We only have obligations.
1: So even if they're adult children, even if they should have looked after themselves better, I'm just thinking about the person who doesn't want to provide to their adult children. Imagine if they hadn't spoken to me in years and years.
0: So Nadia. Absolutely, yes, that nature of relationship will definitely come into play, and the court will consider all these different factors. Why was there estrangement? Why the relationship broke down? Has anyone tried to reconcile? And also the will maker's wishes will also be, of course, considered by the court. And this is why our advice to our clients is leave your side of the story, because you're not going to be here to tell the court how the relationship, you know, what happened during the relationship, why it broke down. This is why we always say that if you want to exclude someone from your will and this person is likely to be considered to be an eligible person to make a claim, please leave some sort of a written document. We usually suggest that it should be in a way, in the form of a statutory declaration.
1: Oh, wow.
0: Where, yes, it can be used later in court if the claim is made against the estate. That statutory declaration will outline your reasons as to why you decided to distribute the estate this certain way.
1: 1052, we're talking watertight wills. I'm just using that as a phrase, but it's very hard to make a will absolutely watertight. Nadia Voloshina is a wills and estate lawyer. We are taking your calls, 1-300-222-774-0437-774-774. Before we take the calls, eligible person, you said that. What is that? Who is that?
0: So the legislation, about 11 years ago, the legislation was changed to narrow the category of eligible people. And these days, most claims are made by two categories of people. It's a partner of the will maker, of the deceased person, or adult children. There are other dependents who can make a claim, for example, stepchildren. Sometimes it might be a spouse of the child, so it's daughter-in-law or son-in-law. However, most of these claims, they are made by either a partner or spouse or adult children. So in order, there are two hurdles. In order to make a successful claim, first, you have to establish that you are an eligible person in accordance with the legislation. And second, you have to establish that you've got needs.
1: Okay, we have a text here saying, can you remind people to also record their digital lives in a will, accounts of all types, emails, passwords, digital photos? Does that need to be done in the will, or what do we put in a will and what should we leave out of the will?
0: Will is very interesting document. In a will, some clauses are not legally binding on your executors. For example, your funeral wishes. We always encourage people to include it in wills. However, it's not legally binding on your executors because, for example, if you communicate your wishes to your loved ones and they don't know that you, for example, preferred cremation rather than burial, and they decided to bury you, then nothing can be done about it.
1: Nothing, even though you specified it?
0: If it's in the will, usually the will gets taken out after the fact.
1: Oh, okay, so it's too late anyway.
0: That's why some clauses in wills are not legally binding. So with digital assets, absolutely, we always include them in wills. But it's also a good idea to leave some sort of a letter of wishes just to...

0: problem is that I need help to rewrite my will. I last wrote it in 1988, so it needs to be reviewed. It leaves my estate to my siblings, who now, some of them have become estranged, and I haven't spoken to them for several years. So I need to tidy that up, and I just need some help in how I go about doing that. Thank you.
1: So what happens, Nadia, when someone has an existing will and things have changed? How would yet they, I guess, what are the steps to changing your will? Can you just like redline it and then sign it, or do you have to do the whole thing again?
2: Unfortunately, no. It's best practice is, of course, to review your will. Well, firstly, you should probably shouldn't be waiting 37 years to review the will.
1: Well, I think the law's changed since 1988.
2: Yes, of course. And our advice is to review your will regularly. And if it needs to be updated, it should be a brand new document. No, once the will is signed, nothing can be changed in the will, because then the changes might actually, in a way, invalidate the will, or the changes might not stand in court.
1: Oh, and do you refer to the original will in the second will?
2: The original will. So no changes can be made to the original will.
1: Yes. So you might say there was a will, but this replaces it or something like that.
2: So the newer will, once you sign the newer will, it automatically revokes your previous will. So it's best practice, if you want to change your will, just come talk to a lawyer, talk to someone who specializes in this area, just because they're across all different, changes to legislation and how it works in practice. So talk to a lawyer, see what their advice is, and they will take you from there.
1: Okay, this is a good question on the text line. Okay, I have no partner. I have no children. No other family members are dependent on me. I intend to leave my estate to animal charities of my choosing. Could family members such as brothers, sisters, nieces and nephews have grounds to challenge my will?
2: Generally speaking, I would say no. There might only be one option for them to challenge the will, if they say that when the will was made, you didn't have capacity to make the will. Otherwise, their brothers and sisters and uncles and aunties, they're not in that category of eligible people to make a claim. So generally speaking, I would say that no, they don't have that standing to challenge the will, provided that you've got capacity to make a will.
1: And Helen is here. Hello, Helen.
3: Hi.
1: What is your question?
3: Hi. Thanks for taking me on. Look, I'm a primary carer for my brother who has MS and cognitive. Well, he's made a will, and his wishes are he's estranged from his daughter for over 10 years. He's trying to reestablish contact to no avail. And he wants to leave his estate primarily to myself and his son. And we've discussed leaving $20,000 to his daughter. She probably will contest the will, but could you give me ideas on how I can support my brother? I mean, if it was up to my brother, he would leave it all to me, but I said no. He needs to try and think about...
1: Yeah, what can be done just to make it clear? And you've got 60 seconds, Nadia, sorry.
2: That's all right. Now, first piece of advice is, of course, talk to a lawyer. There are different strategies that can be put in place in order to ensure that the will maker's wishes are being honoured and that they are documented properly. Some of the strategies might involve, for example, if we're talking about super goes outside of your estate. So you might want to consider some options there in terms of who to leave super to. Then other strategies, like I said, leaving that document, the documents, your brother's wishes exactly, and his reasons, as to why he made that choice to leave the daughter out or to give her something, a smaller share, and talk to your family members so that they know what's happening.
1: Beautiful. Nadia, thank you so much. We're going to go to the news, and then after the news, we'll do Behind the Wheel. And we're talking about XPeng coming back into the Australian market. But right now, it's news time on ABC. That was Nadia Voloshina, Will's lawyer.
4: Good morning, Natasha McFarlane with ABC News. A senior-

0: Victorian Government Minister has dismissed reports of a possible leadership challenge to Jacinta Allan this week as idle gossip. There's been mounting pressure on the Premier to step down following unfavourable opinion polls and the ongoing CFMEU corruption allegations. Attorney General Sonia Kilkenny says Jacinta Allan has her full support.
1: This is idle gossip, and it's only hurting Victorians at a time when Victorians need us all to be focused on them, and that is exactly what Jacinta Allan and our Labor government, our team, is doing.
0: The Prime Minister says he's personally opposed to allowing telehealth access to voluntary assisted dying. At Labor's conference this week, delegates backed a conscience vote on lifting the ban on using telehealth to access VAD. Anthony Albanese says it will be up to his cabinet to decide if the issue makes it to Parliament, but he personally doesn't support expanding it.
2: If someone has a heart attack or an acute health condition, they need a doctor. They can't do that over telehealth, and I think that the someone ending their life is just as important, and I think that it should be face-to-face.
0: Authorities in Spain say every effort possible is being made to control a massive wildfire near the capital, Madrid. Three large fires have merged, forcing the evacuation of around 88,000 people. One person has also died in a separate blaze in the east of the country. Spanish Prime Minister Pedro Sanchez says they're working hard to get on top of the fire.
3: Right now we have a window of opportunity this weekend to fight the fire and therefore protect lives, to protect communities, and ultimately to bring this extremely serious fire under control as far as we're able to.
0: Meanwhile, in southwestern France, authorities have evacuated 197,000 people in the path of wildfires. Officials say more than 30 large blazes are burning there, and every firefighter in the country, along with the military, has been mobilised to protect lives and communities. One person is dead and 15 more have been injured after a car ploughed into a crowd at Pride celebrations in the German capital, Berlin. Many of the injured are believed to be in a life-threatening condition. Police say a white car drove into the crowd of people at Tiergarten Park in central Berlin. The annual Christopher Street Day LGBTQ plus celebrations attract hundreds of thousands of people. Officials say a large manhunt is underway for the suspect or suspects responsible. Protests in India have forced the resignation of the country's education minister. Demonstrations in the capital, New Delhi, over the leak of examination papers were some of the biggest seen in India in years. The youth-led Cockroach Junta Party made the departure of Dharmendra Pradhan one of their key demands. Celebrations broke out on news of his resignation, and this protester says he never believed it would happen.
4: I feel so good right now. I'm going to be very, very honest. I've been coming here for a while, protesting here for a while, but I honestly was not expecting the government to, you know, bow down to the people so quickly. But it happened. Our constitution won. Our voices were heard. And I feel incredible right now.
0: And to sport, Australian swimmer Sam Williamson has completed a remarkable comeback from injury to claim gold in the Commonwealth Games in Glasgow. 14 months on from a career-threatening knee injury, Williamson triumphed in the men's 100-metre breaststroke, winning one of his nation's six gold medals on the second day of competition. Williamson says making it to the Games was an achievement in itself.
5: I really don't have the words to encapsulate the emotions at the moment. 14 months ago, I wasn't walking. 14 months ago, I thought my professional swimming career was done. I thought just having the opportunity to walk again was going to be a huge task. Being able to step up on the blocks tonight, that meant so much to me.
0: Australia has claimed a total of six gold medals on the second official day of competition. To the weather, there's a strong wind warning for the East Gippsland coast. For the state, patchy morning fog and drizzle in the north, mostly cloudy with light isolated showers clearing by the evening. For Melbourne, partly cloudy, a slight chance of a shower in the late morning, a top today of 16. Tomorrow, partly cloudy, also 16. Tuesday, showers increasing 16 again. Right now, it's 14 degrees. ABC News.
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5 past 11 on ABC. Great to have your company. Well, this week, 7-year-old Miles went absolutely viral with a song that was his ode to one of his favourite species, the Eastern Rosella.

0: And 774 ABC Melbourne Brekkie, they interviewed Miles and he's such a cutie and it really did spur me on to think about the sort of species shout outs that you might want to make to your favourite species. Maybe you've got a poem, maybe you've got a song. Sharon from Ballarat is here. G'day, Sharon.
1: Hi. I'm influenced by the song by Boom Crash Opera, Get Out of the House.
0: Yay, which we played a bit earlier.
1: And I have lived experience of experiencing exactly what's in the jingle that I've written. So I will do it as a prose, such as our wonderful guy who does Friday review.
0: Yes, Brian.
1: Sorry. Yeah, right. So I'm going to do it. I won't do it as well as him, but I'll try. All right. Today he was bat paddling in the sink, and now he's hanging from the rafters. He used to live out in our fruit trees, but tonight he is a bat out of hell. In and out of my roof. This is true, all this. He just sped past. Whoosh, just now munched a mango on my kitchen floor. Kitchen tiles are sticky. Whoops, I'm slipping. Help. Ouch. Get out of the house. He munched another fig inside my closet. Ship. He swipes past the lamp. The ceiling's dark and damp. The wind is blowing in. Fruit peels flying in the air. Get out of the house. Get out of the house. Get out of the house. It goes on forever. I used to gather up the banana scraps and cut them in my hands and roll them into a sticky ball and feed this ungrateful blighter. Next, he's dropped into the hallway. Then he squeaked and flew right up. I'm running up and down the living room trying to get the blighter out of the house. I forgot to put the broom in there somewhere. he's opened up his wings and swooped around the light. He's eating all my pears. I'm up for quite a fight. Piss off, get out of the house, get out of the house.
0: Hey! And we played Boom Crash Opera as well. I love how you brought this all together. Sharon from Ballarat, you're in the running for the ABC tote bag. And we have got the poetry coming in as well. We will do it throughout this next hour. And then producer Alice is going to make a decision as to who wins the amazing ABC tote bag. But we should cross now to the Weather Bureau. And Tom Anderson is there. G'day, Tom.
2: G'day, Lisa.
0: What are we looking at in terms of the weather today, Tom?
2: We've had a bit of a foggy start in patches around the state. So Shepparton, I think, still under a bit of fog, and we had some fog for western parts of Victoria, but relatively settled. We've seen a little bit of rainfall today, so mostly about West Gippsland and up on some of the southwest part of the divide, so just north of Healesville, we've seen up to 10 millimetres today through Gippsland. So Mowi's seen about 5 millimetres today. Little bit of rainfall, but mostly just sort of this partly cloudy conditions. We're seeing maximum temperatures today getting up to about 15 or 16 for most parts of the state. We've already seen some temperatures reach 13. We're already up to 15 if we go to Orbos right now. So, yeah, a somewhat settled, somewhat showery day across the state.
0: And then is our weather getting any warmer this week, do you think, Tom?
2: No, to be blunt, it'll be a slightly warmer tomorrow than it is today. We will have some northerly winds start picking up tomorrow. So we also will get a couple of marine wind warnings out tomorrow. So for the west coast and central coast, we'll see some marine wind warnings for strong winds, which will pick up to all coastal areas by Tuesday. But that little bit of warming and little bit of increase in wind is ahead of a cold front that's going to come through. So we'll see some rainfall on Tuesday for sort of the southern half of the state. Not expecting too much out of that. Maybe parts of the southwest will get up to 10.

0: or 15 millimetres. But yeah, with that, we will then get into a relatively cold week. So we'll see some settled conditions. We might get some frosty conditions, but we will be seeing the maximum temperatures probably range between about 11 and 13 for most of the state from Tuesday onwards.
1: Ooh, keep those beanies, keep those gloves. Thank you so much, Tom.
0: Thanks, Lisa.
1: Tom Anderson there, Weather Bureau forecaster. Now, we do have Behind the Wheel this morning. This week, XPeng. We were talking about new brands, and XPeng is a newish brand because actually they tried to come into the Australian market and then they sort of had a bit of a misstep. So they're trying to relaunch again. And last week in Melbourne, XPeng Australia had a brand day and they had a big launch, and it was pretty interesting, shall we say, because they had a humanoid robot that they might be introducing here. They kind of had a flying car as well. So we will be looking at that with motoring writer Toby Hagen, and that all happened in just a tick.
2: Beneath the heat and dust lies gemstones, secrets and murder.
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1: 11 past 11, 7-year-old Miles went viral with his amazing song Eastern Rosellas. So we asked you for your species shout out. You could do it by song, you could do it by poetry or by rap. This one from Monica Huffer. Okay. Little Willy Wagtail, you come visit every day. Looking at me through my window, what is it you want to say? I often think your mum, watching me from heaven with care, wish I could talk to you, but I know you hear my prayer. Oh, that was so good. And Monica says, I lost my dear mum in May this year. I miss her so much and I love your program, Lisa. Thank you, Monica, for that beautiful poem. You are in the running for the ABC tote bag, and producer, beautiful producer Alice will be making that judgment call by the end of the show. So stay tuned. But right now, let's do Behind the Wheel.
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1: So much happening in the car market, brands coming in and out. We started this conversation last week and more has been happening since. So we need, of course, to talk to our motoring writer, Toby Hagen. As Toby is a professional motoring writer, he may accept travel and accommodation from manufacturers to attend events or test drives. He's committed to accuracy and fairness in all of his reporting. He retains editorial independence in all of the content he makes. G'day, Toby.
7: G'day, Lisa.
1: So you went to the XPeng Australia Brand Day launch event. Was that last week?
7: It was, yeah. So it's, the relaunch of the brand, essentially, as you pointed out. They did come here about 2 years ago and under an importer. So they didn't go particularly well, the importer. There's a legal action currently between the importer and XPeng head office. So essentially XPeng's come in and said, we're going to look after this now. So they're here as relaunching the brand.
1: And for people who might not have seen them in the roads because they don't have the same type of profile as BYD or the like, or even MG yet, what are the cars that we have already and what are they going to be introducing into our market?
7: So we've only got one at the moment, which is called the G6, and unsurprisingly, it's a mid-sized SUV, which is where so much of the action is happening in terms of electric cars. So, you know, something to compete with the Toyota RAV4, Tesla Model Y, those sorts of cars. They're bringing out, they've sort of just launched a thing called the X9, which is a luxury people mover. Interesting what's happening in that space. You're seeing a lot of the Chinese brands in particular doing these really top-end people movers to sort of try and compete with the top end of the SUV market.
1: Is it like a van?
7: But you know, that's probably under calling it a little bit sleeker and more high-tech and modern than that. But yeah, that sort of shape. And they're also going to have a few more SUVs, so a bigger one than the G6, a smaller one than the G6, so they're going to expand into that SUV space as well. And do, at the moment, they're only doing electric cars, full battery electric vehicles. They're going to do so-called range extenders as well, which a range extender is like a plug-in hybrid.

0: except whereas a plug-in hybrid EV can the petrol engine can drive the car at some time, like usually at higher speeds, with a range extender, it never does. The range extender, it is there purely as a generator to create electricity, and you've got the you can charge it externally and run it as an EV for the rest of the time.
1: And where are they positioning themselves in the market, Toby?
0: Yeah, it's interesting. They say they're not competing with the likes of BYD, which is interesting because BYD is obviously the biggest of the newcomer brands into the country. So the few brands that they nominated were, one, Tesla. They're saying we focus on tech, and they're really pushing down the AI path. They're saying, you know, we have AI in the way the cars operate, in the autonomous driving, which they've got in China at the moment. We don't have that full autonomy in Australia yet, but they're saying they plan to introduce it here once the regulations allow them to. And the other brands they want to compete with are luxury brands, you know, Mercedes, BMW, Audi, and that is a tough market to crack into. I mean, it's, you know, those brands have got decades, in some cases, more than 100 years of history, and obviously a lot of brand loyalty that's been built up over those decades. So it's pretty hard to crack into that market. But that said, we're seeing, you know, brands like Zeekr, for example, start to push into that space. Denza start to push into that space. So there's, you know, there's some movement there, and certainly I'd expect a lot more over the next few years, but it is a challenging market to push into.
1: Toby Hagen, you mentioned the high tech. They were talking about the humanoid robot that might be there to welcome you when you went to the XPeng showroom in Australia. Did you get to meet Iron? Is it Iron?
0: Iron. They didn't have one operating, which I was a bit disappointed at. They had little models and stuff there, but they didn't have one actually walking on stage and doing all of that, which, as I said, I would have thought would have been a great chance to showcase what it's all about. But look, we've seen videos and stuff online of how it works, and it is incredible the way they operate. But yeah, they're saying that they want to get this robot potentially as early as next year into some dealerships acting as a salesperson. As a salesperson. So they're saying it could greet you, it could offer you a bottle of water, show you around the car, take you through the interior, all this sort of stuff. And we sort of questioned, you know, what's the point, why? And it said their basic answer was, well, listen, a salesperson, you know, isn't going to work 24 hours, and this thing can, other than charging time.
2: Wow.
0: And the other thing is they said, you know, by allowing it to start off some of those other conversations, some of the, I guess, less detailed stuff, then there's the real salespeople, the human ones, can go and focus on other things, so trying to build a deal or do something. So it's, you know, it's an interesting one. They're saying they want to sell these robots eventually to people as well, and they had some of the pictures they handed out. One of it was the robot cooking, which I guess could be sort of handy if it cooks well. But yeah, I mean, it's you know, they've obviously got big plans for this, and there's a lot of brands doing this. I mean, obviously, Tesla's pushing hard down this space as well. It's a bit scary.
1: Would you buy from a humanoid robot? Would love to hear from you. 0437 774 774. We will open up the Hagen hotline in just a tick. Producer Alice was showing me this week that the humanoid robots are okay, but they're still not that great with young children who are a little bit, they're not predictable in terms of their movement. And there was a video, a viral video of this robot accidentally, I would say, kind of kicking a little child in the guts when it was trying to do some moves. So hopefully that doesn't happen. What about the flying car? And that was all in quotation marks. Apparently they're also looking at that XPeng.
0: Yeah, well, they've got this thing they call the land aircraft carrier. So it's basically, you look at this thing and it looks like a cross between an SUV and a people mover, very futuristic, a little bit Tesla Cybertruck. And in the back of it, out of the back of it pops this this what they call a flying car. I would prefer to call it a drone. It doesn't look anything like a car. It looks a lot more like a helicopter or a drone. And this thing can take two people. Can only fly for 20 minutes. So they're saying it's not about you know, going Sydney, Melbourne, or something like that. It's not about going around capital cities. And that's one thing they said is the regulations around obviously air travel are pretty strict. But they think it could have potential, you know, when people are out on a road trip, they're in a national park, for example, they might be in the outback, and they see Australia as a great market for this. They're saying that, you know, you can pull up in your car, get the little drone thing out, and away you go. Fly over and have a look at the landscape.
1: So what happens after 20 minutes? You just drop out of the sky.
0: You've got to come back and recharge it. So it's, it's a little bit limited at the moment. And look, we asked them about price, and they said, oh, look, in China it's this, and that price translated to around about $430,000 Aussie. So I'm not sure people are going to be queuing up for this thing. It's obviously a lot of money for something like that, for relatively limited usefulness for most people. But it sort of shows where it's going. It's interesting when you hear people talk about flying cars. I mean, I've been writing about flying cars for 20-plus years, and sometimes we've seen things that look like cars but then transform essentially into something that vaguely looks like a plane. They're often hugely compromised as both a car and a plane, and they're often hideously expensive. You know, we've had people saying, oh, they're going to be $1.5 or $2 million. Well, anyone who can afford $1.5 or $2 million is probably going to be either have their own private jet or going to have access to the pointy end of the plane anyway. So I'm not sure they're going to be lining up to buy some weirdo-looking thing that compromises on both a car and a plane.
1: All right.
0: But, the drone tech is really advanced, and I think... You know, we've heard a bit about, the Los Angeles Olympics and some of the plans for Uber there in terms of what they're looking at. So I think there is potential for this sort of thing, but it's not going to be a thing that looks like a car flying around. It's going to be something that looks more like a drone, and that's where we're seeing that market go.
1: 21 past 11 on ABC Radio. We're doing Behind the Wheel with motoring writer Toby Hagen. I'm going to open up the Hagen hotline, so stand by, 1-300-222-774. This is where you can ask Toby any questions if you're considering buying a car. He can help you out. We will also talk a little bit about Fiat and some of the rumours around that as well. Let's open up the Hagen hotline now, though. One 300 222 774 is the hotline. Hagen hotline is now open, and June is here from Frankston South. Hello, June.
2: Hello there.
1: Okay, you've got a question for Toby Hagen. Fire away.
2: I have. Thank you, Toby. I'm in the market for a small car. I do like the Honda Jazz, a used car, but it's a bit low to get out of. And I'm looking for something a bit higher from the ground, and with sensors.
0: Are you in parking sensors?
2: Yes.
0: So what about a camera rather than sensors? Would you be okay with a reversing camera rather than parking sensors?
2: I'd rather have the sensors because I've had a couple of bingles parking.
0: Oh, right, okay. Yeah, because interestingly, that gets tricky because these days pretty much everything's got a camera, but a lot of the lower-end cars don't bother with the parking sensors as well. So you sort of end up having one or the other. Obviously, the older you go, typically you'll get more parking sensors than cameras. So you go back 10 years and parking sensors were fairly common. These days, as I said, in the entry level of the market, a lot of it has switched over to cameras rather than sensors. That's partly because of the screens. You've got these days they're putting the big screen in there anyway, so they may as well put the cheapish camera out the back as well. So in terms of what to get, I'm glad you stipulated that you wanted a used one, because obviously they don't import the Honda Jazz anymore. It's one of those ones that's fallen by the wayside. So... The natural step is to go towards some of the small SUVs on the market, which are pretty much like little hatchbacks anyway, but they just tend to sit a tiny bit higher. So your hip height, how high the seat is, tends to be a little bit higher up. So the cars I'd have on the shortlist would be things like a Hyundai Kona, a Kia Seltos. If you could stretch the budget to something like a Toyota Corolla Cross, which is a bit bigger than what you're looking at maybe, but otherwise a Toyota Yaris Cross would be good. But those sorts of small SUVs will do you pretty well. If budget's really tight and if you want to come down a little bit in terms of rear seat space and so on, a Mazda CX-3, there's plenty of those on the used car market. Now, having said all of that... Each one of those, there'll be some variants and some eras that will have parking sensors. Off the top of my head, I can't tell you which ones are going to have the parking sensors in terms of, I can't tell you exactly which year model and everything will have it, but some of those will have it for sure. It's just a matter of going through and working out which ones are which.
1: Beautiful. Good luck, June. Hope that helps. So we're going to push on because Gerald is here with a question for Toby. Good morning, Gerald.
3: Good morning, Lisa and Toby. How are you both this morning?
1: Oh, very well. Good. You've got a tricky question, I hope.
3: I have. Maybe so. I'm looking at a vehicle to tow a light caravan from less than 2,000 kilograms. It's predominantly used for everyday driving, but the occasional couple of trips around Australia or up to Queensland, that sort of thing. I'm looking at the GWM Tank 300 diesel, 2.4 litre, versus the MUX 3 litre, the Isuzu MUX 3 litre, and possibly the Mitsubishi Pajero Sport, new or used in those. I wonder what Toby's opinion is.
0: In terms of, I guess, one thing you probably figured out with a GWM is that bang for buck, you're going to get a lot more in it than you will with the Isuzu and the Mitsubishi as a general rule. So they've packed plenty of features into that, and it's also a pretty cool looking car. And is surprisingly good off-road. So it's one of its, it's got the old school ladder frame chassis underneath and a proper dual range transfer case for heavy duty off-roading. And it is fairly capable in off-road situations. So I would be gravitating towards the Tank partly because of that. Of the other two, the Isuzu and the Mitsubishi, I'd be tending you a little bit towards the Isuzu. I guess you step up from there into Ford Everest and Toyota Prados, but both of those you're going to have to go older to get. They're more expensive vehicles and they hold their value pretty well. So you'll have to go a bit older to get a similar sort of car for the money. So there's those. The other thing you could do is step down a bit if you don't need the off-road capability. You could step down a bit to, for example, a Hyundai Santa Fe. Or something like that, which I'm trying to think what the tow capacity is. I think it was 2 or 2.2 tonnes, somewhere around there. You'd need to check that and check the tow ball down weight and so on. But something like that will be much nicer thing to drive on road, but it won't have the off-road capability that those other three you mentioned.
1: Beautiful. Okay, and we've got a quick one from Marie. Hello, Marie.
4: Hello.
1: Hello. You've got a question for Toby.
4: Yes, thank you for taking my call.
1: Pleasure.
4: Hi, Lisa and Toby.
1: Hi.
4: We're thinking of buying a SUV, medium size. We're not sure whether the hybrid or the plug-in hybrid is more efficient, and we're wondering whether Toby could give us some recommendations as to what to look for, please.
1: Toby.
0: Yeah, cool. So the difference, plug-in hybrid and hybrid, obviously the plug-in hybrid generally gets a bigger battery. So you've got the extra weight and the extra cost of that bigger battery. The advantage is you can drive them more on electricity, you can drive them for longer. Typically a hybrid, it's running on petrol and electricity almost all the time, whereas a plug-in hybrid, you'll be able to run it as essentially an EV for shorter distances, sometimes these days up to over 100 kilometres. So it sort of depends a little bit on if you can charge the car regularly, then a plug-in hybrid may make more sense. But I would only be getting a plug-in hybrid if you plan to do some serious long-distance driving in that car, because if you're not, you're almost better off with a regular EV, because you're carrying around, in that plug-in hybrid, you're carrying around an engine and a gearbox that's not doing anything when it's running in electric mode. Really general rule, every test I've done with a hybrid, once you've drained the battery in a plug-in hybrid, because you've got that extra weight of the bigger battery, it tends to be less efficient as a hybrid. So it's essentially going to be more efficient when it's in EV mode, but if you're running it as a hybrid, so you've drained the battery and you're running it purely as a hybrid, because you've got that extra weight, I find they tend to be a fraction thirstier than a regular hybrid. So if you're going to be doing that a lot, I'd just get the regular hybrid. But if you can charge regularly, if you're going to do that, as I said, the plug-in hybrid might make more sense. But on top of all of that, I'd say consider an EV if you're not going to be doing sort of 500 or 1,000 Ks plus regularly.
1: All right. That's very comprehensive. Thank you, Marie, and thank you, Toby. We've got one more. I think I'm going to try and squeeze in Yuri. So, Yuri, you're on the line with Toby Hagen. What's your question?
5: Hi, Toby. Thanks for taking my call. I was just wondering whether you could recommend a small ute. All the utes that seem to be around these days seem to be really big, monstrous things. And I'm looking, I'm in the 70s. I'm looking for a small ute.
1: Everything's growing in size. Toby.
0: Yeah, there's not a whole lot. I mean, we've got the private import little utes out of Japan, which are tiny little things, and I'm not sure that's exactly what you're after. They do look cool, but they're not exactly what most people want. There really isn't a lot. I mean, you know, you go back and the Ford Falcons and Holden Commodores, while they're technically large cars, they were smaller than the big utes we've got now. And we used to have, you know, Subaru Brumbies and Proton had a little ute, the Jumbuck and things like that. But these days, there's just not much kicking around. There are some over in the States, and there's been murmurs about bringing them to Australia, but we haven't got anything yet. So you're really looking at the current breed of utes that we've got here now, and the smaller ones. The previous generation Mitsubishi Triton was a bit smaller than most. The Toyota Hilux, weirdly, is one of the smaller ones of the bigger utes these days, but there's just not a whole lot kicking around. There's an electric Ssangyong that, but again, that's electric. It might not suit everyone, and it's a little bit smaller than the others, but there's just nothing really in that small ute segment. As I said, there's a bit of action, a bit of activity bubbling away, but we just don't have a lot there yet.
1: All right. Thank you, Yuri. Thank you, Toby Hagen. Speak to you next Sunday.
0: Sounds good.
1: And that was Behind the Wheel with motoring writer Toby Hagen. And we will open up the Hagen Hotline again next Sunday. Thank you for all your calls and text messages for today. You're listening to ABC Radio with Lisa Leong. And at the ABC, the best stories, they start with you. What's happening where you live? What's working well in your community? And what maybe is not? Is there a local issue that deserves more attention? Or perhaps there's someone in your community with a story that just needs to be shared and heard. Whatever it is, we'd love to hear from you. You can go to ABC Your Say. It's online. You can tell us what's on your mind and have your say. Just head to abc.net.au. It's /yoursay. Or text ABC Your Say, that's three words, 0437 774 774, and you'll get a link in response. It is 11:31. Up next in Head to Toe, we're doing all the different body parts, as you know. So today it's the turn of the bladder. You might not know that much about the bladder, but you might be thinking, do I go to the toilet too often or not frequently enough? What is the perfect amount of things that I should be doing? And how do I look after my bladder? If you have a question, 0437 774 774, we will do the bladder in Head to Toe. And species shout outs, we're getting your beautiful poetry this morning. We heard from 7-year-old Miles this week, who came up with a song dedicated to eastern rosellas. And I wanted to know, well, what is the species that you love? We're running a bit of a competition, and producer Alice will choose by the end of the show her favourite, and you'll get yourself an ABC tote bag. Okay, this one from Mark. This is in honour of the chuff, which came to me as I drive down to Maryborough for a gig. Here we go. How good is the chuff? I can't get enough of this wonderful family bird. They all stick together like birds of a feather. Their song is a thing to be heard. In trees, air or ground, they all hang around in good times or when it gets rough. So let's give it a cheer and all shout, hear, hear, to the wonderful bird that's the chuff. Oh, Mark, that's a goodie as well. Producer Alice says it's going into the pot, isn't it? And she has noticed, she will know if you're using AI, ChatGPT or Claude to write this poetry for you, she can tell. She is an AI detector and she will knock it out. So if you want to just let it come to you, I mean, it could be two lines. All ideas are welcome. We're testing your human creativity this morning. All right, we'll do Head to Toe in just a moment, but first, Leanne Ryan. Oi, can't find the moonlight. ABC.

0: heard that one for ages. In fact, I'm looking at it now. It says it's from the 2000s. That was Leanne Rimes' Can't Fight the Moonlight. I was having a massive boogie, and I was thinking that I was boogieing, like, really cool. But I'm looking at producer Alice, and I'm wondering, producer Alice, did I actually just look a little bit daggy, like a middle-aged person? Anyway, a little bit of dancing there. 11:37 right now. We will do head to toe in just a tick. Nate did text in. We were talking about cars in behind the wheel and all the new and old brands. But Nate wanted to know, can you one day do a segment on cars for larger people? Nate is 6'8". So you need a sunroof. That's the answer, isn't it, Nate? And over 50, I find I can now only sit comfortably in a Forester with an 8-way adjustable seat, worried what the future holds. So we are going to do that. We're going to do cars, you know, instead of one size fits all, it's one size fits nobody, right? Because most of the cars I actually can't see over the dashboard. So that's my opposite problem. And Nate is thinking, well, I bet you it's really cramping his style at 6'8". So we will do, we're going to hold that up our sleeve for next time when we do behind the wheel. In head to toe, we will be talking bladders. So if you want to get your questions in, 1-300-222-774 or 0437-774-774. We have a director of urology coming in and talking next. So get your questions in right now. We will do that in just a tick.
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0: 11:40 right now. Time to do head to toe. So in head to toe, we look at all the different body parts, the things that you take for granted, and we go deep in a different one each Sunday. And today it is the turn of the bladder. So if you wanted to learn more about your bladder, then this morning you're in luck. Get it? Urine. Oh, I just made a joke. Dr. Anita

0: Clark is Director of Urology at St Vincent's Hospital. She is Head of Surgery there as well. Taking your calls, 1300 222 774. Anything we share here is general in nature. It doesn't take into account your personal circumstances, medical situation or needs. Dr Anisa Clark, good morning.
1: Good morning, Lisa. Thank you for having me.
0: What might surprise us about our bladder anatomy or function, Anita?
1: Well, look, the bladder is actually incredibly complex in the way that it works, and it's influenced by many things within our body, particularly our nervous system. So we all know about the feeling of needing to have a nervous wee. It's also a part of our body that's very prone to infection. And it's estimated that approximately one in two women in their lifetime will get a urinary tract infection.
0: That's very high.
1: It is very high. And in fact, it's almost one in five men as well. So it is an organ that causes quite a lot of trouble and one that a lot of doctors spend time needing to try and fix.
0: Now, we already have a question in on 0437 774 774. So this question is, my question about the bladder. I need to urinate every 2 hours, regardless if I drink more or less. Is my bladder considered overactive? Ask this texter.
1: Look, it could be. Certainly, there are many factors that make people need to pass urine often. One is a dysfunction of their bladder. So in other words, their bladder is either not holding on to enough, or when it does empty, it doesn't remove all of the urine. And that can result in an increase in urinary frequency. But it can also be related to fluid production. And there are reasons that our body wants to offload excess fluids, particularly if we drink too much or if we have high blood pressure or diabetes. So there can be other reasons that you need to pass urine often.
0: How often should we generally be going to the toilet each day?
1: Look, the aim of the bladder is to store our urine at a good volume and low pressure, so it will signal to you when you need to go generally. So it's not a particular time frame because it is very dependent on the production of urine. But what I say to people is if your bladder's telling you to go, you should obey it. You shouldn't try and hang on and hang on and hang on. A lot of people think that if they do that and train their bladder to hold on to large volumes, that that'll be good for them. But you can actually overstretch your bladder. So we don't want to do that because ultimately that can lead to some bladder weakness.
0: It is 11:42. 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You're with Lisa Leong and Dr Anita Clark, who's Director of Urology and Head of Surgery at St Vincent's Hospital, Melbourne. We are taking your questions. We are talking about the bladder. 1-300-222-774-0437-774-774. What foods are friendly for our bladders?
1: Look, the bladder will contain urine that has a lot of byproducts of what we eat, and there's certainly things that can cause some irritation to it. Caffeine particularly can irritate the bladder and make people need to pass urine more often, and things that are acidic or spicy can also do that. So it's a matter of balancing things within your diet and sometimes diluting those things with some water so that they're not in as high concentration in your urine and therefore not as irritant to your bladder.
0: This question here from a texter, how do I absorb more water instead of just peeing more? So this idea that actually, is this just going through me?
1: Look, the regulation and the absorption of water is in fact a function of our bowel, particularly the large bowel. So it decides how much water is absorbed into the circulation. And then it's decided by the kidneys how much of that water is going to be eliminated as urine. So the bladder, in fact, doesn't absorb fluid. It's just really there to store that urine.
0: All right, so let's go to the urinary tract infections now. And you said, look, there's actually high rates. So what can we do to prevent this from happening as much as possible?
1: Yeah, well, look, in women, it's a bit of an anatomical issue, so that the bladder is a sterile organ. In other words, there's no bacteria there. But the urethra, where our urine exits, is very close to a lot of bacteria. And they can get up the urethra and into the bladder and multiply very quickly within

0: Yes. There are a few things that have been found to be helpful in protecting against infection. Certainly, one is estrogen. So, urinary tract infection is much more common in postmenopausal women. And we know that women using some estrogen in the vaginal area will help protect against that. There are also things that you can take that come out in the urine that will stop bacteria from replicating, particularly things like a drug called Hyprex, which is a urinary antiseptic that can be very helpful. And you will have heard some things about natural products like cranberry that can also help. So those things help to stop the infection taking hold in the bladder. It is important to stay adequately hydrated, but it's hard to just flush away an infection. And often, if it does occur, people need to then resort to things like antibiotics to help eliminate the infection from their bladder.
1: Brett is here on 1300 222 774. Hi, Brett.
2: G'day, how are you?
1: Good. You got a question for Dr. Yeah, Anita Clark?
2: So I'm a 57-year-old male, and I tend to leak a little bit of urine. So it starts off like a 20-cent piece or something, but then it can become like a wet patch. So for me, it's quite embarrassing because I feel like I've wet my pants. But the other thing is I've had my prostate looked at. I've had all the tests. They just sort of say, oh, you've got an overactive bladder. And a lot of it's psychological. So trying to train myself to wee a lot longer, if you know what I mean. So stand and wee a lot longer or sit and wee a lot longer. So, yeah, just after some advice there.
1: All right, Dr. Anita Clark, what can be done? This is quite common, I hear.
0: Yeah, urinary incontinence or leakage of urine is very common in both men and women. In men, it can be quite a complex thing. So this gentleman mentioned the prostate, and that can certainly cause lots of troubles for men and their bladders as time goes on. The prostate starts to enlarge from about the age of 50, and it can lead to some overactivity of the bladder, where the bladder muscle is trying hard to push the urine past this prostatic blockage, and as a result can become a bit spasmy and overactive, and that can lead to some leakage. The other thing that can happen in men is sometimes with time, the urethra, which is the passage where the urine exits the body, can become a bit overstretched, and you can get a bit of pooling in the urethra. So you pass your urine and then 10 minutes later a little bit of it seeps out, and that's often what causes that staining of the underwear. And the last thing is that sometimes, like women, the pelvic floor muscles can also weaken, and that can cause some problems with urinary leakage, particularly with exertion, coughing, sneezing, that sort of thing.
1: And so is there a thing that Brett can do next?
0: Certainly, it can be wise to go and see a pelvic floor physiotherapist and have an assessment to see if those muscles are weakened. It can also be helpful after passing urine to do what we call milking of the urethra. Try and just using your fingers sort of try and get a bit of that final bit of urine out. And then if that's not successful, then going to see a urologist to have your bladder assessed is a good idea.
1: Thank you so much, Dr. Anita Clark. We're doing bladders with head to toe. Thank you, everyone, for your calls and your text messages as well. We're going to Barbados now with the models. Wouldn't that be nice? Up next, lawn bowls in the Commonwealth Games. Do you play? What do you love about it? We're going to get excited about lawn bowls next on ABC Radio. Here's the models.

0: Beatles with Barbados. It's 11:52 on ABC Radio. You're with Lisa Leong. We've been doing our species shout-out all this morning because 7-year-old Miles went viral with his banger ode to Eastern Rosellas, and we wanted to know maybe there are other species that you wanted to do a shout-out to. And producer Alice, the judge, has spoken. Hear ye, hear ye. The decision has been made. The winner of the species shout-out is Monica. Beautiful Monica with this poem, Little Willy Wagtail, you come visit every day, looking at me through my window. What is it you want to say? I often think your mum watching me from heaven with care. Wish I could talk to you, but I know you hear my prayer. Thank you so much. You are the winner. Beautiful, beautiful species shout out. Thank you so much for everyone who played the game today. But right now, we will be talking lawn bowls at the Commonwealth Games in just a tick.
1: What's loaded with fun for the whole family? 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
0: It's a bit of a slimmed down Commonwealth Games. There are less sports, but an important one that is present has been the lawn bowls. So let's do lawn bowls in the Commonwealth Games. If you play, tell us what you love about it. 0437 774 774. Megan Huthwaite is a sports journo and joins us for sports. Welcome back into the studio, my friend.
6: How's that, Lisa? We need a song. Maybe we can also get that from our listeners' nominations for a Lawn Bowls song. We need an anthem because it's all happening in the Lawn Bowls. As you said, part of the Commonwealth Games sports program, and it has been since 1930, inaugural sport of the Commonwealth Games, but it wasn't included in 1966 because there were no sufficient bowling greens in Jamaica.
0: Well, this is done on artificial turf.
6: It is.
0: Time. Is this the first time I think it's been?

0: Wilson said this week, it's chalk and cheese between the outdoor greens and the indoors because they don't get rain and wind, obviously, the outdoor
1: and
0: elements.
1: Just learning how to be versatile, I think,
0: yes,
1: as a bowler, right?
0: And agile. Yeah. But the carpet can differ with temperatures. Now,
1: can it?
0: It can. So it's a... Let's liken it to perhaps AFL here. So it's perhaps maybe similar to playing at the Docklands under the roof, where it can be a bit quicker, a bit of a quicker surface because you're under the roof. But it is summer in Glasgow, apparently. I think it's a top of 18 today, which is not really summer weather, is it? But that's how the elements come into play under the roof. But I also like the bells and whistles that come with being indoors. We're getting some fireworks for the player arrivals. There's a DJ, announcements, music. It's quite a vibe and we're doing very
1: and
0: well.
1: And does that mean that we're at a disadvantage? Because do other teams actually always play indoors?
0: Well, I think more so in those temperatures over there, it's more conducive. But look, we are agile and we're going very well. And it's been interesting, though, because they only had access to the surface for 3 days practice beforehand. But of course, this schedule of lawn bowls, because it is so popular, there was so much competition that they actually had to stretch out the program by a day. So we started on day zero before the opening ceremony even launched. And lawn bowls is the only sport of this Commonwealth Games that is on every day of the 10-day program. So I'm just feeling it.
1: I'm feeling it too. We need T-shirts. That's what we need.
0: We need T-shirts.
1: Paul from Port Melbourne says, oh, why I love lawn bowls. Let me count the ways. I think it's the fact that you can have a beer at going both ends. Well, you maybe, Paul, maybe not our team though, but it's that idea of it is a sport where you get a really good team feel. And I know that many in our team have actually been together for quite a while. I wonder if they, I mean, I don't know this, but I wonder if they needed to change the team in any way because of the change of conditions from outdoors to indoors. Because I wonder whether you have your strengths.
0: Yeah, that's a good point. And I love too that of the team of 12, six are our para competitors. I love that mix of competitors. But my favourite story, and look, it has been well told this week, but our 75-year-old Jackaroo, Jackie Hudson, the great grandmother, and she is great in all aspects of the word. She was born vision impaired, but only took up bowls post-retirement for a bit of fun. But she was so good that she was actually fast-tracked into the high-performance program of Bowls Australia. And sporting calibre is in her family, that's for sure, because her son, Stephen Laybutt, represented the Socceroos at the Sydney Olympics. And one of her grandsons, because she's a great-grandmother, so she's got grandchildren and great-grandchildren aplenty, Zach Laybutt currently plays for the North Queensland Cowboys in the NRL. But sorry, guys, you've been outdone by Granny Jackie at 75 years old. What a story. It's just
1: what
0: so
1: a
0: fantastic.
1: Story. I love that.
0: And that's, you know, I know that there's a bit of chatter about do we really care about the Commonwealth Games? Yes, we do.
1: When it's on. Yeah.
0: When it's on, we do. When
1: I know
0: it's on,
1: that
0: we
1: in
0: invest.
1: The lead up, you're like, oh, Commonwealth Games. But winning gold, you know, the swimmers doing so well. Yeah. And it's a competition. And
0: absolutely.
1: We love a competition.
0: We do. So any chance to get behind our Aussies.
1: All right, Megan Huthwaite, thank you so much for our sports wrap.
0: Thanks, Lisa. Happy bowling.
1: 12 o'clock. It's news time, ABC. Thank you, producer Alice.
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6: Good afternoon, Natasha McFarlane with ABC News. Homicide Squad detectives are investigating the death of a woman in Melbourne's Inner North. Yvette Gray reports.
7: Police have confirmed a 73-year-old woman was found dead in a home on Brooks Crescent in Fitzroy North about 1 o'clock on Saturday morning. Circumstances which led to the discovery of her body have not been released, but police say at this stage her death is being treated as suspicious. The homicide squad has been called in. Investigators are waiting for the results of an autopsy to determine the exact cause of death. Police say the deceased woman is from Fitzroy North. Detectives are appealing for anyone with information about her death to come forward.
6: A senior Victorian government minister says Premier Jacinta Allen has her full support as rumours swirl about a potential leadership challenge this week. Unfavourable opinions

0: buy only for $20 or $27. $20 to $27 to get in to see Cozzie Pickett.
1: That's good value for money, isn't it?
0: You're up on the top deck to watch Freo West Coast. Up at five rows from the bat, you're paying $80. $20 to $27.
1: That's a return level on exhibition. Investment if I've ever seen it.
0: That is great value. How good
2: you
0: is that?
2: West Australians have got too much money. That's clear.
0: No, again, I'll make the point that there's just not enough seats to watch either of our clubs. That's the bigger issue. Which is why, again, I'm going to say, third WA team, if you need a 20th team. Third WA team. That's the way to go. Brand Track, a couple of people have texted in as well. He's certainly very good at that sort of stuff. Next week, I just need to touch on how good next
2: week is.
0: Could
2: you say, just on Petrarca, could you say that he does know how to cook?
0: He does. I follow him.
2: And to give a cook.
0: Yeah, he can do it. He can give a bake and bake at the same time. I'm interested in, very quickly, your thoughts. How big is next week game? I can't believe I'm saying this. 18th versus 16th will be one of the most interesting games when West Coast go up against Richmond at the MCG. The Tigers need to win this one for Adam Uzay.
1: Yeah, it's a big game for both clubs. So is North Melbourne St Kilda. So is the Thursday night, the Friday night. Fixtures are huge as well. It's a great round next weekend.
0: Yeah. What do you think, Richmond? 9 wins now since he's taken over. Adam Uzay at the Tigers. And I still like the kids they've got in, but they need to get some of them in the park.
2: There's been too many injuries of the second-year players. That's the story of Richmond's season. It's been a bit of disaster, really, in that respect. Because even if you're losing, if you can get the games into the players, you gain. And that's what sustains the hope. And they've lost maybe 12 months for a lot of those players.
0: Yeah. And
2: Smiley, we haven't seen. We've seen Houghton, but not as much as we'd like. We haven't seen, I'm just going through some of the players. Armstrong, you know, he had a very bad, I think, foot injury. He's not playing. It's Gibkus. Gibkus has had a terrible run for years.
0: Yeah.
2: So, and we're coming to the end for Tom Lynch, for Prestia, etc.
0: It's got to be fascinating. Wouldn't want to lose it against West Coast if you're the Tigers at home. Thanks very much for your company. Jake Nye, looking forward to reading your stuff in The Age, Quarters in the West Australian. We'll call the Footy Forum closed. Let's take you to the Docklands for North Melbourne and St Kilda.
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10: You take a seat because it don't get better than this.
11: North Melbourne and St Kilda close out round 20 of the AFL in a clash that will shape the race for the wildcard position. The Roos are 8 wins and 10 losses. They currently sit in 13th spot on the ladder, having lost their last three clashes. And the inability to try and take down a scalp of a team that is contending for the top 10 this season. While St Kilda missed an opportunity to claim their big scalp and try and put their finals prospects to one side after going down the highway and failing the test against Geelong. But St Kilda fans are rejuvenated with the return of Max King, who will return and feature in his first game of AFL footy in 757 days alongside ruckman Tom De Koning. Great to have your company on Sunday Footy on ABC Sport. I'm Matt Clinch. There is one late change. St Kilda have announced that Cooper Sharman is out. He will be managed this afternoon. So small forward Dan Butler comes back in. North Melbourne are chest pumped out with the signing of Finn O'Sullivan, extending his time with the Kangaroos to 2029. But who will get the most important 4 points this afternoon as we look a forward eye to what will come in September? Ben Cameron to call the action alongside me. Welcome to you, Benny.
12: Hello, Clinchy. Forget Christmas in July. This is an elimination final in July. The loser will absolutely be fitted up on the footy shows tomorrow night. The winner's season will continue, and they will have a shot at the wild card. So that is how significant today is for both of these two teams. And like you mentioned, 757 days. It is great to see Max King back. I just hope he can get through the game in good health and play it out. And I don't even think it matters too much if we see him somewhere near his best, but hopefully he gets through the match.
11: He featured in the VFL in rounds 5 and 6 against the Gold Coast Suns and the Blues. He suffered a hamstring injury before halftime, and the decision has been made to bring him straight back into the AFL, so there's plenty to debate. Brendan Bolton will join us from the Saints in the lead-up to this afternoon's game. We'll chat through the Kangaroos and their captain, Nick Larkey, and his hips in front of goal. Daniel Harford is with you for a Sunday afternoon. Great to see you, Harf. Welcome aboard.
13: Clinchy, Benny, team, looking forward to a good afternoon here. Nice to be with you on a Sunday afternoon. It is a fascinating encounter. And the Max King asterisk, I'm calling it, is a really interesting side conversation. It reeks to me of chips in from the Saints. Otherwise, in my view, and I might be wrong, but in my view, you'd get him right in the VFL for a couple of weeks. Make sure his chair ripe if you thought you were going to get to a post-season situation. But they're in that situation where they need to make every moment count. And Maxi is one of the pieces that can just start to reshape the puzzle forward of the ball for the Saints if he can stay healthy.
11: Other than Max King, who would sleep the most nervously the night before? Would it be Ross Lyon? Because ultimately his call as to whether he plays AFL or VFL?
13: Probably, although Ross has got a pretty strong handle on his own belief.
11: If ever there was someone who would potentially find someone else to pass the blame, it could be Ross. I didn't say that half, but there might be other people, high performances, assistant coaches, VFL coaches, who might be in the firing line as well.
13: In the words
11: it's a joint decision.
13: In words of a famous former security coach, the Fizz Edders.
11: Yes.
13: The Fizz Edders might get a bit of feedback if it goes wrong, but all the numbers apparently are he's back to 2023 levels, so we'll see. I wish him good luck. I mean, he's a tremendous talent, we know that, and we just haven't seen him. And I wish him nothing but luck today for the Saints and see where it takes them. But I'm keen to see the Kangas live again too and see what they can do, because you know, they're sort of hovering, but they've coughed up a few opportunities too.
11: And alongside Daniel Harford this afternoon, we're chuffed to say that Bob Murphy is back on a Sunday.
13: Hey!
11: You can hear him on ABC Melbourne and ABC Victoria each weekday from 6 a.m. But he's back with us, his Sunday crew, on a Sunday afternoon. Welcome back, Bob.
14: It's nice to be actually, well, you know what? The script is, oh, it's great to be in your company and, you know, we're such a regular gang here on Sunday. But there's a little bit of trepidation from me just early because I wasn't here last Sunday.

0: And Josh Groban there with Hidden Away as we head to the news. Then, weekend evenings quiz and your chance to win the big one, the fridge magnet of fridge magnets. And tonight while we play the quiz, let's talk about your family's story and where it begins. 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For the next hour while we play the quiz, 1300 800 222. Give us a call. First call is an instant winner.
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5: Hello, this is ABC News with David Rowlands. The Federal Minister for Emergency Management, Christy McBain, says Federal Parliament should have a conscience vote on whether to allow access to voluntary-assisted dying via telehealth. At the Labor Party conference this week, delegates backed a conscience vote on lifting the ban on accessing voluntary euthanasia through telehealth. When pressed on the issue today, Prime Minister Anthony Albanese

House there with Pineapple Head as we get ready to play the weekend evenings quiz on 1300 800 222, the number to call to give the number to call to play the quiz with me. And tonight we're gonna, I'd love to hear about your family, where your family originates from. Where do your roots trace back to? Where in the world does your family story begin? On 1300 800 222. As I mentioned, we're gonna be chatting about dual citizenship a little bit later. So yeah, we thought, curious, let's hear about your family roots. For me, it's sort of in the same region. So my family's originally from Lebanon, Syria, but I am also part Libyan. So a bit of North Africa in there as well. I'd say, if I think about how many generations my family's been in Australia, well, it's my mum and then it's me. So what do they call that? First generation? I still first generation? I have some relatives here, but mainly my relatives are sort of scattered around other parts of the world. For many who sort of may be familiar with me, and I suppose my heritage going back to Lebanon is something that, yes, I definitely do regularly. And I think one thing that's kept alive as far as my roots would probably be language. So the language is very much so kept alive at home, as well as the culture, music and food and I suppose some traditions as well. So it's really, really nice to be able to have that. And I think that's something that's that I'm really keen to chat with you about tonight. You know, we're a melting pot from so many different parts of the world. So, yeah, tell me about your family origins on 1300 800 222 while we play the quiz.

0: interesting to see and find that out. That'd be wonderful. And do you still do you still have relatives, you know, either there or across the other way?
1: No, because during the Second World War, one of my dad's uncles was part of the underground in Denmark, and he changed his last name to, you know, try and trick the Nazis and keep his family out of it.
0: Yeah, right.
1: But he ended up, he spent 3 days walking through what they call sewers, but they're like water channels.
0: Yeah.
1: Trying to get to his family to tell them to leave. But as he got to Copenhagen, he saw them being killed. So that was the last of the family in them. Yeah.
0: Mm.
1: Oh, but I've got relatives, I think, in the US and spread all across Australia. So
0: as well. Wow. Oh,
1: yeah.
0: And that's and did you say spread across Australia as well? So are you in touch with any?
1: I'm not in touch with the family that's in Melbourne, but I've got a brother that's actually in Brisbane.
0: Okay.
1: Yeah.
0: Oh, wow. And these stories, huh? They're just. Even just hearing the one you told, it's just incredible. Yeah.
1: Yeah. Yeah.
0: Kind of go back. Wow. Yeah. All right. So to the quiz, who directed the animated film Happy Feet is the question we're up to. Do you know?
1: Oh, I had an inkling that it might be Baz Luhrmann, but I'm not sure.
0: Oh, it's not, unfortunate.
1: Yeah.
0: Yeah. Worth it. And you know what? My mind, I get why your mind went to, I get why your mind went to Baz Luhrmann, but unfortunately, no. But, Deanne, more importantly, thanks so much for the chat tonight as well. Really nice to talk to you.
1: All right. Thank you.
0: Have a great night. Bye-bye. Bye. We're playing the National Weekend Evenings Quiz. The question we're up to, who directed the animated film Happy Feet? It's not Baz Luhrmann. If you know the answer, you've got a call to play the quiz with me. I know a couple of you or at least one person has texted in with the right answer. So give me a call. Play the quiz with me. Have a shot. You never know. You might get a magnet. It might just happen. 1-300-800-222.
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0: We're playing the weekend evenings quiz. We're also talking about your family, their roots, where your family's originally from. On the text line, with the help of DNA testing, my wife and I can trace our Anglo-Celtic ancestry back at least 4,000 years. Our most recent ancestors arrived in Australia as convicts. That's Trevor from Vaucluse. Wow. Or someone that text line from Doris in Berwick. Hi, Serene. I'm German. Moved to Australia in 1996 after meeting an Aussie in Canada. Since then, I've lived in New Zealand and South Africa, back in Australia in 2007, and now as of February this year, finally an Australian citizen. I miss so many things from all the countries I've been lucky enough to live in, but Australia is definitely home now. Cool. Love these. I'm loving these stories and these conversations with you while we play the quiz on 1-300-800-222. Betty's in Dapto. Hey, Betty.
7: Hello, Serene.
0: Hey, Adrian. I'm well, thank you, Betty. Hello there to you, Adrian. So, Betty, tell me about your family roots. Where is your family originally from?
7: Well, my great-grandfather came from Scotland and my great-grandmother came from somewhere in England. My nephew has just done all the research and he's got a book on all the family, but I can't remember a lot of it.
0: Oh, that's all right. But that's wonderful that he's gone, you know, and just done the research and traced the ancestors and things like that. I reckon it's really special, Betty. Did you?
7: I just remember my grandfather when I was probably about 6, 7, 8. He lived on a small property down near Rugby, which is a little town near Borowa.
0: Yeah.
7: And I used to go down there with my father, and he had some beautiful black grapes growing.

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1: The weather for Monday. In Victoria, patchy morning fog and frost in the north and east. Mostly cloudy with patchy drizzle near the ranges. Mostly dry elsewhere. In Melbourne, it'll be partly cloudy and 16 degrees. And Tasmania, showers about the north, west and central areas. Mainly fine and partly cloudy elsewhere. For Hobart, partly cloudy and 16 degrees.

0: Good. As soon as he mentioned the chickens, were you like, I know what I'm going to do?
1: I had to go and do a quick search. Mick brought us that a little bit earlier in the program.
0: Why have I not heard this? Very terrifying and hilarious all at once.
1: Oh, the joys, I say.
0: Terrifying.
1: The joys of radio.
0: If you're not awake, you are right now.
1: Thank you, Kate.
0: Thanks, Trevor.
1: Kate Mead, ABC reporter. This is Overnights on ABC Radio. We're heading off to the next ABC News.
2: ABC News with Mary McDonald. Good morning. Premier Jacinta Allen is set to face a leadership challenge this week, 4 months out from the November state election. Here's state political reporter Richard William.
3: Amid falling poll numbers and continued pressure over corruption allegations on government projects, senior factional MPs have met and resolved to ask the Premier to stand aside. And if that fails, move a spill motion at Tuesday's caucus meeting. Last night, Miss Allen's supporters insisted the Premier would not resign, that any spill motion would fail. The most likely replacement is Deputy Premier Ben Carroll, but MPs say the situation is fluid, adding that with the November election, time was of the essence.
2: Police are investigating an arson attack on a family home in Melbourne's northeast this morning. Georgia Lenton-Williams has the details.
4: Emergency services were called following reports of a fire at the front of a home in Ford Court in Mill Park about 1:15 this morning. Police say detectives were told a family who were home at the time were able to evacuate after they were woken by the fire and heard what sounded like gunshots. Police believe no shots were fired and say the residents were lucky to escape without injury. Investigators will look into whether the fire is linked to any other incidents. A crime scene has been established and an arson chemist and detectives are expected to attend the scene later today.
2: Tunnel workers have been repeatedly exposed to deadly levels of silica dust, according to new figures that reveal significant regulation breaches. Antonia O'Flaherty reports.
5: New analysis from occupational hygienist Kate Cole shows tunnel workers on Brisbane's Cross River Rail were exposed to silica dust above the workplace standard at least 55 times. Ms. Cole also analysed exposure levels from 12 New South Wales tunnels, finding breaches of up to 80 times the limit. She says the exposure standard is too high.
6: The legal limit itself is not actually protecting these workers from silicosis and lung cancer.
5: Leaked WorkSafe notices issued to Melbourne Metro also show 6 workers were exposed to high concentrations of silica dust in 2020. Contractors and regulators say the safety of workers is their top priority.
2: A Four Corners investigation involving leading forensic laboratory Source Certain has uncovered food products from major brands and supermarkets being sold to Australian consumers with misleading labels. Adele Ferguson reports.
7: It found 1 in 4 processed tomato products failed forensic country of origin testing or were flagged for further analysis. This was the case for around 80% of Lego's tomato pastes we sampled. Analysis showed the tomatoes in the failed products came from China, while being promoted as Australian grown. Food supply chains are complex and problems can arise at any stage, including those outside the control of the manufacturer. In a statement, Lego's owner, US multinational Simplot, said it rejected the test results. It said it had a trusted supplier and does regular due diligence.
2: To sport, and St Kilda has continued its charge towards an AFL wildcard berth with a 92-62 win over North Melbourne at Docklands. Matt Clinch reports.
8: The Kangaroos struggled with their set shots in front of goal, booting 4 goals 10 to half-time, but only trailed by 4 points at the main break. The Roos finally led early in the third quarter, but St Kilda star Nasir Wanganeen-Millara took over, booting 4 goals in the second half, 3 in the third quarter, in his 46 disposals, 162 metres gain and 10 score involvements. St Kilda forward Max King in his first game in 2 years was out of the game at three-quarter time with hamstring tightness. St Kilda 10th on the ladder ahead of the Blues. Matt Clinch, ABC News, Melbourne.
2: Elsewhere, Premiers Brisbane booted 14 second-half goals to overwhelm Port Adelaide by 59 points at the game.

0: Australia swimmers have continued their dominance at the Commonwealth Games in Glasgow, claiming 7 medals during the first hour of finals on day 3. Baton bearer Tim Hodge has triumphed in the men's 100-metre backstroke S9 ahead of compatriot Harrison Viggen third, while teenagers Gemma Selick and Victoria Belando-Nicholson took silver and bronze in the women's 100-metre backstroke S9. Matthew Temple and Ben Armbruster took the minor medals in the men's 100-metre butterfly, while Sienna Tui has picked up bronze in the 100-metre breaststroke. And in motor racing, reigning world champion Lando Norris has won the Hungarian Formula One Grand Prix. Australia's Oscar Piastri led for most of the first half of the race before he was forced to retire with gearbox problems. To the weather now. For the state, patchy morning fog and frost in the north and east, mostly cloudy with patchy drizzle near the ranges, mostly dry elsewhere. For Melbourne, partly cloudy, the slight chance of a shower in the northeast suburbs, the near zero chance elsewhere, with a top today of 16 degrees. Tomorrow, showers increasing and windy 17. It's 10 degrees. ABC News.
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3: Good morning. It is 25 to 6, 25 to 4 in WA, 5 minutes after 5 in South Australia and in the Northern Territory. I played you a beautiful piece of Rubber Chicken music just before. We'll talk to Hamish. Hamish Moore is our duty forecaster at the Weather Bureau. Hi, Hamish.
4: G'day, Trevor. How are we?
3: I guess that you missed the Rubber Chicken music that we played earlier.
4: Yeah.
3: Do you want to have a listen?
4: Oh, yeah. Why not?
3: Okay, I'll bring it to you. Here we go.

0: Fergal Sharkey and a good heart taking us up to the next ABC News. Thank you for your company and joining us on Overnight. We'll have a chat again tomorrow. It is news time.
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0: ABC News with Mary McDonald. Good morning. Premier Jacinta Allen is expected to face a leadership challenge following a meeting of party power brokers last night. State political reporter Richard Willingham explains.
1: A group of MPs from across factions plan to approach the Premier and tell her she no longer has the support of her colleagues and that she should stand aside. If that fails, they plan to challenge her leadership on Tuesday. Miss Allen's supporters say she will not stand down and that she still has the numbers in the party to lead. No formal challenger has put their hand up, although Deputy Premier Ben Carroll is considered the most likely. Not all MPs have been canvassed, and the party is far from unified on what course of action to take. Cabinet is set to meet later this morning.
0: Homicide Squad detectives have charged a man with murder following the death of a woman in Melbourne's southeast last night. Emergency services were called to Generation Drive in Clyde North following reports a woman had been seriously injured about 6:30. The woman was taken to hospital with life-threatening injuries where she later died. Police arrested a 32-year-old man. He will appear before the Melbourne Magistrates Court later today. Police say a family who were home at the time of a firebombing in Melbourne's northeast are lucky to have escaped injury. Georgia Linton Williams reports.
2: Detectives are investigating a targeted arson attack in Mill Park this morning. Emergency services received reports of a fire at the front of a home in Ford Court in Mill Park about 1:15. Detectives have been told a family who were home at the time were able to evacuate to the backyard after they were woken by the fire and heard what sounded like gunshots. Police say it's now believed no shots were fired. An arson chemist and detectives are expected to attend the crime scene later today and will investigate whether the fire is linked to any other incidents. Anyone with information is urged to contact Crime Stoppers.
0: Scientists have uncovered methanol above the legal limit in alcohol being sold at Australian bottle shops as part of a major Four Corners investigation. Adele Ferguson has the story.
3: Dirty George vodka, white rum and whiskey contain more than 8 times the limit of methanol permitted by Australia's food regulator. The testing was conducted as part of a Four Corners investigation into hundreds of popular food and alcohol items. Nick Taylor from the National Drug Research Institute says the methanol findings show an alarming regulatory failure. The company behind Dirty George says it believes the brand has been counterfeited and has denied any involvement in the product's contamination.
0: New figures reveal workers on some of Australia's major tunnelling projects have been exposed to deadly levels of silica dust, with some contractors and regulators fighting to keep them secret. Antonia O'Flaherty reports.
4: Occupational hygienist Kate Cole analysed 375 air sampling reports released under Right to Information from Brisbane's Cross River Rail project. She found workers were exposed to silica dust above the standard at least 55 times. Ms Cole also analysed exposure levels from 12 New South Wales tunnels, finding breaches of up to 80 times the limit. She warns the exposure standard is too high.
5: The legal limit itself is not actually protecting these workers from silicosis and lung cancer.
4: Contractors and regulators say the safety of workers is their top priority and they'll continue to monitor and mitigate dust exposure.
0: Council staff in Melbourne's East have advised against a cat curfew, despite a community survey overwhelmingly in support of one. Andy Yu reports.
6: Thousands of residents in the city of Boroondara were surveyed on whether they wanted a cat curfew, and more than three quarters said they did. But in advice to councillors, council officers recommended the opposite, citing research saying cats don't kill much wildlife. The officers' report also said complaints about cats in Boroondara are mostly about unregistered felines or strays, so mandatory curfews would have little impact. Resident Annette Cooper is advocating for 24/7 cat containment.
7: I have seen so many instances of pet cats killing wildlife in the day and night.
6: Councillors will vote tonight on whether to adopt a curfew.
0: To sport, and Australia swimmers are enjoying another successful night of finals at the Commonwealth Games in Glasgow. Iona Anderson has claimed gold in the women's 100-metre backstroke, with baton bearer Tim Hodge triumphing in the men's 100-metre backstroke S9 final. Six other Australians have taken minor medals, with three finals still to come on the third day of competition. To the weather now. For the state, patchy morning fog and frost in the north and east, mostly cloudy with patchy drizzle near the ranges, mostly dry elsewhere. For Melbourne, partly cloudy, the slight chance of a shower in the northeast suburbs, the near zero chance elsewhere, with a top today of 16 degrees. Tomorrow, showers increasing and windy, 17. More showers about on Wednesday and 13. Right now in Melbourne, it's 10 degrees. ABC News.
8: Good morning. Welcome to AM. I'm Melissa Clark in Canberra, coming to you from Ngunnawal country and acknowledging other custodians. An eight-month investigation by Four Corners has raised serious questions about whether Australians can trust the labels on everyday supermarket goods. Extensive laboratory testing of hundreds of items across major foods and major brands found some products had been adulterated or didn't match their label. Adele Ferguson reports.
3: It's a common item in your pantry, but is it exactly what it says on the tin? Leading forensic labs Saw Certain carried out testing on dozens of processed tomato goods. One in four products raised concerns.
9: Either failed or were subject to some further investigation, which indicates that it hasn't come from the origin that is claimed.
3: That's Cameron Scadding from Saw Certain. His team analysed the products to see where the tomatoes came from. Forensically tracing and comparing the unique elements left from the soil, water and climate where they were grown.
9: And so what that tells us is that the metals that are in there, it tells us whereabouts it's been grown. So if you compare Italy to China in this example, the metals that end up in the tomatoes are different if they're from Italy as opposed to China.
3: Legos promotes its tomato paste as being made with Australian-grown tomatoes. The lab found otherwise. We tested 33 Legos pastes bought from supermarkets across multiple stores in different states and found 27 or 80% contained tomatoes from China. It's passata and diced tomatoes all passed the test.
9: It was a surprise, primarily because they make such a clear Australian claim that it was a surprise that we found the Chinese tomatoes in there.
3: Food supply chains are complex and problems can arise at any stage, including those outside the control of the manufacturer. Lego's owner Simplot declined an interview, but in a statement rejected the test results and said it had a trusted supplier and does regular due diligence. It said it had supply chain documentation tracing the failed products back to Australian farms where the tomatoes were grown, but it said it hadn't done forensic testing. Cameron Scadding stands by his team's science.
9: The findings are robust. So, like, when we issue a finding of verified, we stand behind that finding of verified. We're never 100% certain. From a science point of view, none of the sciences are perfect like that.
3: Eggs, spices and seafood were among other items that failed our testing.
10: The ACCC should take punitive action in the courts if their laboratory tests are true.
3: Alan Fells is the former boss of Australia's consumer watchdog. He says companies should make sure their labels are accurate.
10: It's open season on food fraud, and that shouldn't happen in a country like Australia.
3: Food fraud is deception for profit, things like cheaper ingredient substitutes or diluted products. It is estimated to cost Australia up to $3 billion a year, but it's not easy to detect.
10: Australia needs to take food fraud far more seriously and apply the law more strongly and have better arrangements and prioritisation by the relevant regulators to stamp it out. Well, consumers need to have complete faith in the labels on the products they buy, but they can't at the moment.
8: Former ACCC Chair Alan Fells ending that report. And you can watch the full story tonight on Four Corners. There are calls to investigate popular online retailer Kogan over whether it's misleading customers by offering them dubious discounts. The ABC can reveal Kogan's use of a little-known website where it is selling the same product.

0: and there's another heatwave forecast across Europe this week. In London, this is Cyan Valence reporting for AM.
1: And that's all for early AM today. Very briefly in finance, the Australian dollar is buying 69.9 US cents. I'm Melissa Clark. The time now is a quarter past six.
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3: One of 7.9 FM and on ABC Listen. Good morning, Steve Martin here on this Monday morning through until 9 o'clock. And our lines are open and the SMS is there, so 1300 303 468 and 0467 842 722. Busy Monday. Just, well, given some of the state news as well, it might get busier if there is this meeting in relation to the future fortunes of the state premier. Find out about that a little bit later on today as the day goes on, I guess. In the meantime, we are going to have a rural story. It is about dingo control, so I'll get to that in just a moment or two. Angus Verley has been talking with the opposition in relation to that. After 6:30, and I do wonder if you have been watching and enjoying the Commonwealth Games, or you've just been waiting for the daily updates, because the time zones for the Com Games for us are not ideal. It's been on in the early hours this morning, and I think it's still running through at the moment. I haven't checked for a little while. So, Com Games, on in Glasgow. They were meant to be here some months ago. There is a bit of a push to finish off the new athletics facility at the old showground site in Ballarat because it has to be ready for an event come summer. So we're going to have a chat to a local athletics coach about that, about the games, about athletics locally as well. So that's after 6:30. We'll have our anniversary tracks, and I've just been reworking the anniversary tracks somewhat to zhuzh them up. Just that little bit. And we're going to talk about opportunities for young people in terms of arts and dance, because late last week there was the Australian Ballet were in town. They're heading to Horsham later this week. Just about opportunities for young people to participate and experience that higher level of the arts. So that's coming up this morning as well. Our lines are open. Our SMS, of course, is there. All ready for you, should you care to send something through.
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3: Now, travel and traffic. If you're off to the station this morning, from the outside looking in, it's green ticks across the board. So, Ballarat Line, green tick, nothing listed. Geelong Warrnambool Services, green tick, but the 619 Warn Ponds and Southern Cross is a reduced capacity train. Bendigo Line, green tick, nothing listed. So it's not too bad. Warrnambool trains are fine. Ballarat trains are fine at this point. Probably always a good idea just to check the V-Line website if you're heading to the station and you don't normally do that. Horsham through Stawell, Ararat, Ballarat onto Bacchus Marsh is all pretty good. Clear run. The usual pattern of congestion for the most part out of Rockbank around there, Leakes Road down to Deanside and onto the Deer Park Bypass. A little slower as you join until you get past that first merge. And then an okay trip down, patchy congestion past Robinson's Road onto the Ring Road. Ring Road's good, just a little slower as you get down onto the Westgate, and the Westgate's a good run in and over the bridge and through the tunnel. Not quite so good on the Princes Freeway. In the usual spots between Hoppers Crossing and Williams Landing and starting to clear by Laverton, but it's a bit slower than usual because there's been, I think, a collision near one of the merges, which would be Boardwalk Boulevard interchange. So it is a bit slower for a bit longer, but that's the usual spot where the traffic tends to bank up. West to Warrnambool's fine around the Ring Road at Geelong's all good. The Midland Highway looks like a pretty happy run this morning as well. No other bits and pieces for me to tell you about, so let's head to the weather. And early morning temperatures and early morning observations and rainfall readings, of which there's a handful. Horsham and Stawell clear, 0.2 Cape Nelson, 2.5 on Cape Otway. Dartmoor 0.6, Hamilton 0.6, Mortlake 0.2, Mount Gellibrand 0.2, Mount William 2.2, so not a lot around. Portland 1.6 at the airport, 0.2 at Warrnambool. Ballarat's dry, Westmere's dry, and Sheoaks is dry. So Temperatures, 4.5 degrees in Horsham, 8 in Stawell, 8 in Ararat, 6 on Ben Nevis, 10 for Cape Otway, Hamilton, 9 degrees currently. Mortlake, 4.5, Mount Gellibrand, 8, Mount William, 3.5, Portland, 11, Warrnambool, 8, 8.2 for Westmead, Ballarat, 7.5 at the airport, 10 on our weather station, Sheoaks is currently 9 degrees and Daylesford is sitting on 3, and the weather radar is pretty much clear. Pretty much clear. There might be some fog around to the north of Horsham, I reckon, but no real lines of showers or anything showing up on the weather radar. Partly cloudy, patchy morning fog, slight chance of a shower, northerlies at 30 k's. Temperatures today are 11 degrees for Ballarat, 9 for Daylesford, 14 for Colac and 13 for Maryborough. 13 also for Ararat and Stawell, 14 Hamilton, 15 Mortlake. Along the coast, Portland 15, Warrnambool 16. If you're heading to Melbourne 16, Geelong 17, 13 for Bendigo, 15 for Horsham for today. Very high chance of showers tomorrow. Possible small hail in the south in the afternoon into the evening. Snow above 800 metres. Northwesterlies tending west-northwesterly and around 11 to 13. So that change coming through later on Tuesday. Partly cloudy on Wednesday. High chance of showers. Possible small hail in the south in the morning. Snow above 900 metres. Westerlies at 35 k's and about 9 to 11 on Wednesday. And then on Thursday, high chance of showers near the coast, medium chance elsewhere, light winds becoming westerly and light in the afternoon. About 10 to 12 degrees is the forecast for Thursday. So today and the start of tomorrow, okay, and then a bit of a wet week and a colder week by the look of that forecast. But we'll talk to the Bureau after our 7:30 local news. Now, in rural news, state opposition is promising to bring back lethal control of dingoes or wild dogs if it wins government in November. Since March 2024, lethal control has been outlawed in northwest Victoria, resulting in the deaths of many hundreds of sheep and lambs. Shadow Agriculture Minister Emma Keely says the previous policy was working. Needs to be reinstated.
4: We know that the wild dogs is a massive issue in the northwest of the state, which is why the Nationals and the Liberals have committed to bringing back the unprotection orders to ensure that farmers can protect their stock. At the moment, they can't access an ATCW. We've got no trappers available. They've even pulled some of the 1080 programs away from parks managing that land. And it just means that we've got an increasing number of wild dog attacks on stock and farmers are at breaking point.
5: So if the coalition was elected in November, you would revert the policy settings to what the arrangements were pre-March 2024?
4: Yeah, we know that we had a policy that were to protect wild dogs in that northwest corner of the state within the parks. But it also allowed farmers to protect their stock. So it was a program that worked for both sides of the argument. We just need to bring that back. It hasn't made any sense at all that Labor had removed all of those protections for stock and for farmers, for families who live in that area, and have somehow twisted this claim that a system that had gone in place for 100 years of trapping wild dogs that strayed near stock was somehow eradicating wild dogs in that corner of the state. It's simply not true. The evidence is there because there are still wild dogs there, but we also have the evidence of increasing numbers of stock that are just being mauled and devastated by wild dogs. And Labor are not putting any protections in place for farmers. The Nationals recognise that. We want to bring it back to the system that worked and make sure we can allow farmers to protect their stock, protect their assets, and that we can support lamb farming continuing in that area.
5: One thing Labor has done is fund a limited amount of exclusion fencing. Has that been a measure that farmers have welcomed?
4: It's not a huge zone when you consider the thousands of kilometres that are around the perimeter of the northwest deserts that are in that area. It's simply not good enough. The protection dogs haven't worked. No one can source a donkey. No one can access an ATCW to control the dogs. As I said, the trappers have gone. 1080 baiting is gone. There are no controls in place for these wild dogs and they are running rampant, destroying stock in the most cruel way possible, and it is farmers that are paying the ultimate price for Labor's just sheer neglect and understanding of what happens on farm in regional Victoria.
5: You mentioned the ATCW, that's the Authority to Control Wildlife Permit, and that's a permit that Labor said that farmers would have access to when it did change the policy back in March 2024. As I understand, no permits have actually been issued. So regardless of the November election result, you're still pushing Labor to start granting those permits?
4: Absolutely. Our farmers are at breaking point now. I had a meeting up in Rainbow with around 10 farmers who came all, just in desperate need. They are desperate for Labor to support them and to support agriculture in the northwest of the state. They're just not getting an adequate response, and it's very, very frustrating for them because they're the ones who are losing the stock, and they hate seeing their stock harmed. I mean, it's awful. It's a cruel, cruel death. Plus, there's the money involved. We know land prices are pretty good at the moment. It's, they're high, especially in the export market. So it's a net loss altogether, and there are many farmers who are saying, well, I don't think I can do the same sort of farming I have in the past, but it means we've got a net reduction of sheep and lamb being produced in Victoria, and that's not a good thing when you've got land that can support really good sheep farming in that area.
3: So that is Shadow Agriculture Minister Emma Keely speaking, where the ABC's Angus Verley State Government has been contacted for comment. It's about 4 minutes to the news, coming up at 6:30. I'll have the anniversary tracks for you shortly. B was quick on the SMS this morning. Says, morning, Steve. Considering the situation in Europe, and I'm sure she's talking about the fires, I don't know how many signs our planet will have to give us before we take this climate change threat seriously. Oh, well, let's just keep on arguing about it or just plain ignore it, shall we? Happy Monday all, says B. Thank you, B, for your SMS. And Dave at Noodlewall Mount Goran, I did get your message. I haven't managed to listen to it yet. Anniversary tracks after Big Country. 3 minutes to the news, 3.5 to the news at 6:30.

Big Country with their song In a Big Country. Coming up to 6:30, our local news in a sec. Anniversary tracks to consider while the news is on for your consideration, for your entertainment. Same Old Girl is an option. Annie's song, Wannabe.

0: or There Must Be an Angel, your anniversary track choices today.
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2: This is ABC Ballarat and South West Victorian News. I'm Jean Bell. The Leader of the Opposition says the Coalition will bring in a domestic violence disclosure scheme should it win the upcoming state election in November. The scheme, often referred to as Clare's Law, would allow residents who have concerns about their intimate partner to find out from police whether they have a history of prior family violence offences. South Australia is currently the only jurisdiction in Australia to have such a scheme, which has been in place since 2018. Opposition Leader Jess Wilson says the scheme would be an important intervention tool in combating family violence.
3: When we're talking about Clare's Law or a domestic violence disclosure scheme, this is something that should really rise above day-to-day politics. It's about preventing domestic and family violence before it occurs.
2: A Victorian police officer from the Western region has been charged with misconduct in public office and sexual assault. Authorities say the charges against the 62-year-old male sergeant relate to an alleged incidents between August 2024 and August 25 while the police officer was on duty. Police say the man has been charged on summons to appear before a magistrate's court at a later date. The Victorian Ambulance Union says ramping has been dire in recent weeks, particularly in the regional towns of Ballarat and Bendigo. Secretary Danny Hill says waiting times have been up to 4 hours at hospitals, and one evening, Ballarat had every resource parked at its hospital. Mr. Hill says this meant at one point there was no ambulance available between Ballarat and Horsham.
4: Fair play to the hospitals. A huge amount of the work that they have to deal with are patients that can probably be seen by an urgent care clinic or by virtual ED. And where patients use those services, they do get the help they need sooner if their matter is not a time-critical emergency.
2: The Ballarat and Bendigo hospitals have been contacted for comment. The Hepburn Shire Council has appointed a temporary CEO, Eden Hennan reports.
5: Janet Dorr will be the acting chief executive officer from August 3rd until the 23rd. The Shire says Ms. Dorr had served as the CEO of the Transport Accident Commission from 2007 to 2015 and has also held senior local government roles. The appointment follows an external recruitment process, but the Shire says the short-term arrangement will allow the council to continue working with the Victorian government to establish a decision-making mechanism, including the potential extension of Ms. Dorr as CEO beyond August 23rd.
2: A Victorian drug and alcohol treatment organisation is calling for additional funding ahead of the state election. Philippe Perez reports.
6: The Victorian Alcohol and Drug Association is calling on all political parties challenging the upcoming state election to increase their funding. The association is calling for an additional $70 million each year for alcohol and other drug treatment services, saying the additional funding will go a long way in tackling a record high demand for support and an extensive wait list. 40% of those seeking help are still waiting to be formally assessed by a medical professional. The organisation is also calling for an additional $50 million a year for harm reduction initiatives in response to an all-time high in lethal overdoses.
2: Murnyong resident Emma Murr has announced she will contest the seat of Eureka for the Liberal Party at November's state election. The state has been held by the Labor Party's Michaela Settle since the 2022 election. Ms. Murr says her priorities are to fix and invest in regional roads, address the cost of living, and fund good schools and hospitals.
7: I'm looking forward to getting out to the rest of the electorate to meet all those other people that obviously I don't know, and hearing what are the concerns they have, and how we can improve the situation for the Eureka electorate.
2: And a vulnerable native species of freshwater fish has been discovered for the first time in a southwest Victorian water catchment. Little Galaxias has been detected in the West Barwon River following environmental DNA sampling conducted by citizen scientists. Australia currently has a national recovery plan for the fish, as the species has

0: suffered a decline due to habitat changes. Now to the weather. Morning fog with a possible touch of rain across the region today. Ballarat, a high of 11 degrees. Warrnambool, Portland and Hayward, a high of 16 degrees. 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
1: This is a 2026 Commonwealth Games update.
2: A very good morning to you. I hope you had a lovely weekend. Niamh Owens with you for your Commonwealth Games update on what has been a massive day three from Glasgow. 9 medals up for grabs in the pool and a number of golds to celebrate already. The Aussie netballers have chalked up a 19-point win over the old rivals, England. And you may have seen over the weekend news of the gold medal-winning Australian all-round gymnastics team. Well, Brianna Scott and Georgia Godwin have just wrapped the women's individual all-round gymnastics events. Brianna Scott won the silver medal and defending champ Georgia Godwin finished 6th. So let's dive into those results in the pool, and we have continued to show why we have the all-time Commonwealth Games swimming medal tally, bagging ourselves 3 more gold via Tim Hodge, our baton bearer, Iona Anderson, Cam McAvoy, and just moments ago, Lani Pallister in the 1500 metres. Now, Tim Hodge took top spot on the podium in the 100 metres backstroke S9, an amazing story from an incredible athlete who had his foot amputated below the knee at age 5 and took up swimming for his rehabilitation. Just minutes ago, world record holder Cam McAvoy proved why he's world champion, easily winning the 1500 metres freestyle, completing that world champs, Olympic and Commonwealth Games gold trifecta. And Iona Anderson has taken out the 100 metres backstroke by the skin of her teeth.
3: Can she get home, Iona Anderson? I think she might be able to do this. Anderson and Maas. Anderson's going to take gold. She's done it. Scottish heritage running through her veins. And here in Glasgow, she takes gold for Australia.
2: So that medal tally currently sits at 16 gold, 14 from the pool, 9 silver and 13 bronze. A big thank you to Channel 7 for the audio used in this update. We'll have more from Glasgow for you next hour.
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5: 107.9 FM and on ABC Listen. Good morning, Steve Martin here through until 9 o'clock. We'll have another update from the Comm Games after our 7.30 local news. We're about to talk about athletics and the new athletics facility because there's a bit of a push on to make sure it's finished for a big event coming up in January. We'll have a chat with the local running coach, Jared Keating. We spoke with Jared just a week or a couple of weeks ago now. We are choosing anniversary tracks as well. Up for grabs today, Same Old Girl, Annie's Song, Wannabe, or There Must Be an Angel. Mad Mick for the Spice Girls and Wannabe. I think John and Avoca, he sent I'll Be, but I think it's Wannabe. So that's where I put your vote, John. Annie for Cocky, 2 votes for Annie, 1 from Marilyn, 1 from Candace. Helen and Amphitheatre, Annie's Song. Billy says, welcome to a new week, I'll vote for Annie's Song. Long time goodie, says Billy. Annie's Song for Chris in Lawrence. For Tanya, Annie's Song. There Must Be an Angel, says Smokey. Rhonda, Annie's Song has my vote. It's timeless and simply beautiful. Right here. Thank you, Rhonda. Kevin for the Eurythmics, Must Be an Angel. Chantel for Annie's Song. Wannabe for John in Skipton. So, Same Old Girl, Annie's Song, Wannabe, There Must Be an Angel. Travel and traffic before I get to the weather. If you're heading to the station this morning, earlier trains are pretty good. There's a couple of notifications down the Ballarat line that weren't there just before quarter past six. So 6:37 Wenderee to Southern Cross reduced capacity, and the 6:14 Wenderee to Southern Cross not running because of a train fault. So that's in the system now. Unfortunately, the 6:19 out of Warren Ponds on the Geelong line is reduced capacity, and they're the only notification. So Warrnambool trains are okay. Bendigo services are okay, but those disruptions now on the Ballarat line. For the highways, locally, all running pretty well. So Horsham through to Ballarat and on towards the city. Same for Warrnambool up to Geelong. If you're doing that run in towards Melbourne, slowish through Rockbank. It's eased a bit now. It was a bit slower earlier. A bit of lighter congestion showing up on the Deer Park bypass and on the Ring Road as you join all the way down to the Westgate. Westgate's a good run in until you get in and over the bridge. And it is heavy on the Princes Freeway between. It's almost back to Werribee now, through Werribee, Hoppers Crossing, Williams Landing, and it starts to clear by Laverton. There was an earlier collision in that spot. So traffic not so good. Midland Highway looks like it's also a pretty clear run. Weather for today. 11 in Ballarat, 9 in Daylesford, 14 for Colac, 13 for Maryborough, Ararat and Stawell, Hamilton 14, Mortlake 15, partly cloudy, patchy morning fog, slight chance of a shower, northerlies at 30 k's, and Portland and Warrnambool 15 for Portland, 16 for Warrnambool. If you're off to Melbourne, 16, 17 Geelong, 13 Bendigo, 15 for Horsham. 11 to 13 tomorrow, high chance of showers, small hail in the south in the afternoon and evening, snow above 800 metres, north-northwesterlies tending west-northwesterly later into the morning and early afternoon, and as I said, 11 to 13. Partly cloudy Wednesday, high chance of showers, small hail in the south, snow above 900 metres, westerlies tending southwesterly during the day. That's 9 to 11 for Wednesday. And then on Thursday, high chance of showers near the coast, medium chance elsewhere, light winds from the west, and 10 to 12 degrees. So we'll find out more about that cold front when we talk to the Weather Bureau after 7:30.
4: From Ararat to Colac and across the Central Highlands, this is ABC Ballarat.
5: Dan from Broomfield's popped in a vote for the Spice Girls. Spices for Neen from Amphitheatre. Annie's song for Helen and Talbot. And Tim from No Talk, Annie's song. 1300 303 468 and 0467 842 722. Same old girl, Annie's song, Wannabe, and There Must Be an Angel, the anniversary track options for today. Now, while the Commonwealth Games are in the spotlight in Glasgow at the moment, there is a bit of a push on to finish one of the facilities that we were promised for the Games when they were planned to be here. The athletics grounds at the old showground site have to be ready for the Victorian Country Athletics Championships. As I understand it, they're scheduled for January. Local athletics coach Jared Keating has toured the new facilities and he's with us this morning. Jared, good morning. Welcome.
6: Good morning, Steve. Thanks for having me.
5: How's the site looking at the moment?
6: Looks amazing, it really does. It'll definitely be ready by January. In fact, they seem to think it'll be ready by our first week of competition here in Ballarat in early October.
5: So, right, okay. Yeah. So what's there? Because I haven't had a chance to have a look. And it's an athletics track, and when I think of that, I think of Lanberis. So what's it, this one?
6: This one, it is very similar to the track that they have in Brisbane.
5: Yep.
6: So it's a quick track, or it will be a quick track. It's blue,
5: right.
6: Like most tracks are these days. The track's fully laid. The lines are all done. It's all ready to go. The track, the jumping pits, the throwing cages, everything's up. It's just a bit of infrastructure that they need to finish off with grandstand and such, but the track itself and that facility is ready to go.
5: All right, and change facilities, all that sort of stuff is there as well, or is that part of the grandstand?
6: Yeah, that's all, that's nearly completed, yep. I'll have showers, change facilities. I'll have a kiosk, pretty flash kiosk. It's honestly, it's going to have everything, and the beauty about this track is they can run it either way. So they can run it obviously down the front straight, but obviously the 100 metres up the back straight, because they're able to have the photo finish up the back straight as well, which a lot of tracks in Australia don't have. So if you've got a headwind down the front straight, you've got to deal with it, but we'll be able to run up the back straight with the wind, because we'll have the timing facility up the back straight as well.
5: Okay.
6: So
5: why was that decided? Do you know?
6: Look, Lanberis, they always seem to score headwinds, the poor old sprinters. So, people will come to a track if it's fast, if the conditions are good. I'm sort of talking, we'll get athletes from Melbourne, Geelong. We could even possibly get interstate athletes that come for a run as well. So if they know, particularly the sprinters, that, yes, we're going to get a tailwind, that's for sure, then then, yeah, we'll get a lot more athletes coming here to compete as well over the 100 and 200 metre sprints.
5: Then don't you get into the wind-assisted territory? So you don't want too big a tailwind. A bit is nice, but not too big.
6: That's exactly right. You know, like the limit is 2 metres. And so, yeah, but, you know, like normally, for example, in Lamberis, you know, you might get a headwind of minus, you know, 1.5 or whatever. But if you turn that around and get a tailwind of plus 1.5, you know, that's sensational. And look, sprinters are sprinters. You know, they don't care. You know, if they get a fast time, even if it is above the allowable limit, you know, they're still pretty happy.
5: Yeah, fair enough too. All right, what difference do you think this is going to make in terms of Ballarat's attractiveness to host athletics events?
6: Oh, huge. You know, like 100%. You know, as you noted before, we have the Victorian Country Championships over the Australia Day long weekend. We've held them before here in Ballarat, but we've never obviously had a facility like this that is really going to attract a lot more competitors from around our country areas. You know, Lamberis was great, but, you know, realistically, it didn't really attract athletes. You know, it wasn't that real selling point, whereas this new facility will be. Also, look, I think Athletics Australia will look at it as Ballarat were supposed to hold the athletics in the Commonwealth Games. We now have a world-class, I would say world-class facility.
5: Okay.
6: And hopefully, I'm fairly confident that Athletics Australia will sanction a few of their competitions. And look, that could be like a national junior schools championships. You know, it could be national little athletics championships. I would be hoping that we would be able to host one of the national series events as well. I'm fairly confident we could get that. There's talk that Athletics Ballarat are going to push for the Australian Short Course Championships, which is, you know, 60 metre, 400 metre, you know, like, the shorter tight races. So, look, there's a lot of positivity around, and you know, I'm quite confident that Athletics Australia will throw some bigger tight meets our way
5: absolutely.
6: Now that we have it.
5: Okay, so that's good at that end. We'll get all these events hopefully coming in. What's going to happen on the ground locally? What do you think this might do for athletics, particularly with the facility, but also with all those top-level events that I guess young athletes get to see and maybe aspire to? So what's it likely to do for athletics locally?
6: Oh, look, it's going to play a massive part in the development and hopefully encouraging, you know, more athletes. Look, we're in a bit of a purple patch right now with athletics here in Ballarat, particularly the women's sprints. You know, we've got some national class, you know, female sprinters running around, at least six of them. We have, obviously, Yoel Reith and Cooper Sherman competing at the Commonwealth Games this week. So, And having this facility and, you know, the facilities and new things attract young people because they're curious and, you know, that track will be holding a lot of the school carnivals as well. So hopefully, you know, they get to run on the track and they think this is great and then, you know, they join one of the clubs. But, yeah, I really, really think it will be a big, big boom for getting some new young athletes in, for sure.
5: Yeah. Jared, we spoke to you, I can't think how long ago it was, not that long ago.
6: A couple of weeks
5: with Mackenzie Eslick heading to it's the World Athletics Under 20s,
6: along with
5: Grace Crowe. How's the preparations going there?
6: They left yesterday.
5: Oh, okay. Yep.
6: Yeah. Got on the plane. And look, to be honest, it's a miracle Mackenzie actually got on the plane. You know, that girl, I don't know. Yeah, I was saying to somebody the other day, if all preparations went well with her, then I'd be worried. she spent from Monday to Thursday in hospital. She had this massive infection in her body. Like she had these lesions sort of popping up like everywhere under her arms, and then she got this big one on her chin. So she had to have surgery on the one on her chin on Wednesday. Got released from hospital on Thursday. Prior to that, you know, she had influenza A. You know, then she hurt her back in the gym. But with that girl, the resilience, I mean, you know, for example, you know, the season before last, she was running most of it with a fractured ankle. So she's just got amazing resilience. She feels great now. So off she goes. off she goes.
5: Off she goes, and indeed.
6: Nothing will surprise me with her. As I said, I've never seen anybody in athletics with the resilience that girl has. So, as she always says, I'll be fine. So it's exciting times, and it's great for both girls, you know, to have two local girls going over to the World Under 20 Championships, which is obviously the biggest event for a junior athlete. So, they're going to get some great experience over there.
5: Indeed. We'll have to keep an eye out for their results. Jared, thanks for your time this morning. Nice to chat again.
6: Not a problem.
5: Thank you.
6: Thanks, Steve.
5: Jared Keating, Ballarat running coach, and he's been touring the new athletics facility, which is meant to be for the Comm Games here, but didn't work out that way. So it has to be complete for the Victorian Country Athletics Championships in January. But as Jared said, they reckon they might have it done by October. Straight to the anniversary tracks before we get to the front pages of the papers. John Denver started a two-week run at number one on the US singles chart on this day in 1974 with Annie's Song. Eurythmics in 1985 went to number one in the UK with There Must Be an Angel. The Spice Girls' debut single, Wannabe, was a hit in 1996 in the UK, number one. 1996, 1985 and 1984, all with number ones. And Daryl Cotton, Australian singer, songwriter, guitarist and actor, died on this day in 2012. Daryl didn't get any votes, so we can count him out. Eurythmics, There Must Be an Angel, at least three. Wannabe, Spice Girls, five. Annie's Song, I think 14, maybe 15, and perhaps 16 with this. Deb put on the screen she'd like Annie's Song. She says, although it's embarrassing, because every time I hear it, I cry. John Denver, clear winner this morning.

0: John Denver. And Annie's Song, 1974, went to number one in the US charts. Mark says, morning, Steve, Annie's Song is a little hypocritical. Denver wrote this for his first wife. Obviously, he didn't keep these feelings, says Mark. Well, maybe not. Hang on, Deb, I've got to turn this on.
1: Does that make it hypocritical, though?
0: No, not necessarily. Maybe he felt that at the time.
1: Yeah.
0: I do wonder about, you fill up my senses like a night in a forest. Night in a forest in North America, I'd be scared of bears.
1: Yeah.
0: So my senses would be full, but full of fear.
1: And which senses? Because I immediately go, is it stinky?
0: Beck from Ballarat says, hi, Steve. This song is quite apt at the moment because soon we will fill out the census.
1: Oh, yes. Isn't that an exciting time?
0: Here is your intro. Morning, Deb.
1: I'm not the only one. I looked up Wikipedia for that song while it was playing, and a you know how they have a section under songs for critical reception?
0: Yep.
1: The first line was some music critic saying, and I quote, it's an ever so romantic tearjerker.
0: Yes.
1: And I
0: did you cry this time?
1: No, I held it together because I was thinking about work. I wasn't really like listening to the lyrics, but when I listened to them, I don't know why, there's something about that song.
0: It sort of ticks all the boxes in that sense, that song for anniversary track, because it is a tearjerker, it is an earworm as well.
1: And it's not one that you would hear on our playlist otherwise.
0: Normally, no.
1: Yeah, but here it comes up and everyone loves it. So well done, Steve. Big tick from me.
0: Rightio, where are we going with papers this morning?
1: Let's start locally. So the Ballarat Courier has a story about a lady who's doing well in hospitality, which is sort of interesting in itself. But this one's cool. Police are searching for the owner of an envelope containing several thousand dollars found on a V-line train. Steve's got his hand up. You need to be able to say how much is in the envelope and what denomination the notes are at the police
0: station. They're all 50s.
1: I know. Well, that would be a good guess, right? If it's several thousand dollars, imagine it being $5 notes.
0: $3,500 in 50s.
1: But doesn't that make your curiosity just go, why was somebody holding several thousand dollars in an envelope?
0: Well, they could have been going to buy a car. Because a lot of, like, Facebook marketplace-y sort of stuff, you know, cash only, people get suspicious of the pay ID thing, so they take trash.
1: True.
0: So it could have been something as innocent as that.
1: True. Bad day for the person that left it on the train, though.
0: Ouch. And they had to catch the train back.
1: Down in the southwest, the local paper has spoken to local MP Gemma McCorker. Jacinta McCorker, apologies for that. They talk about how hard it was to get her attention. They visited her offices six times over 6 days and were told by her staff that she wasn't available, including up to 2 months into the future. So they rocked up to a press conference where the member was talking about something else and then asked her about roads, about the PET scanner for the hospital that was an election promise and a few other things.
0: Mm.
1: Whether they got answers or not, read the article and you can make up your own mind.
0: It's been a little difficult getting upper house MPs, except for the coalition upper house MPs.
1: Yeah.
0: Bev MacArthur and Joe McCracken have been pretty well available, but the other three not so much.
1: Yeah, we've found that here as well.
0: Yeah.
1: Yep. Front page of the Herald Sun says accused criminals facing the most serious charges are becoming more likely to secure bail because the state's court backlog is so severe. That's according to a magistrate that they have spoken with. To the Age, there's a story in there about sex education, and it says despite national mandates being brought in 2023, a study of Australian teachers of relationships and sexuality education shows that 2/3 of teachers still don't feel equipped to deliver classes on the subject. That's the point of the article. They're talking about that, but something that caught my eye.
0: What age group?
1: At the start of the article, they're talking. That's broadly, I think it's across all years, but mostly I would have thought in primary school late primary school when they're having those conversations. So a sex educator who was a former teacher herself was having this conversation with a group of primary school teachers in Melbourne and asked them, where do you think kids are learning about sex? Their answers, they called out social media, TV, YouTube. It all makes sense, right?
0: Yeah.
1: Older siblings. Get this one, Steve. Spicy novels. What?
0: What are they reading?
1: I know, right?
0: I didn't see that in Harry Potter.
1: Well, that's what I want to know. Are kids reading spicy novels? If so, I kind of like that.

0: what? Well, yeah, don't know. 15 seconds to the news.
1: And young people aren't drinking as much.
0: We already know that.
1: Yeah, I know, but the Herald Sun is saying instead of going to a bottomless brunch on a Sunday, they're going to a communal bathhouse.
0: Oh, God.
1: I know, right?
0: Right. Thank you, Deb.
1: Thank you.
0: 7 o'clock.

0: Premier Jacinta Allen set to face a leadership challenge, a family home firebombed in Melbourne's northeast, and another gold rush for Australia at the Commonwealth Games. ABC News with Mary McDonald, good morning. Premier Jacinta Allen is expected to face a leadership challenge following a meeting of party power brokers last night. State political reporter Richard Willingham has the details.
1: A group of MPs from across factions plan to approach the Premier and tell her she no longer has the support of her colleagues and that she should stand aside. If that fails, they plan to challenge her leadership on Tuesday. Miss Allen's supporters say she will not stand down and that she still has the numbers in the party to lead. No formal challenger has put their hand up, although Deputy Premier Ben Carroll is considered the most likely. Not all MPs have been canvassed, and the party is far from unified on what course of action to take. Cabinet is set to meet later this morning.
0: Homicide Squad detectives have charged a man with murder following the death of a woman in Melbourne's southeast last night. Emergency services were called to Generation Drive in Clyde North after reports a woman had been seriously injured about 6:30. The woman was taken to hospital with life-threatening injuries where she later died. Police arrested a 32-year-old man. He will appear before the Melbourne Magistrates Court later today. Police are investigating an arson attack on a family home in Melbourne's northeast this morning. Georgia Lenton-Williams reports.
2: Emergency services were called following reports of a fire at the front of a home in Ford Court in Mill Park about 1:15 this morning. Police say detectives were told a family who were home at the time were able to evacuate after they were woken by the fire and heard what sounded like gunshots. Police believe no shots were fired and say the residents were lucky to escape without injury. Investigators will look into whether the fire is linked to any other incidents. A crime scene has been established and an arson chemist and detectives are expected to attend the scene later today.
0: Police are investigating a ram raid at a computer store in Melbourne southeast this morning. Officers were called to the scene on Garden Road in Clayton following reports a car had crashed into the front doors of the business about 1:30. Police believe several offenders stole an unknown quantity of computer equipment and fled the scene before officers arrived. Anyone with information is urged to contact Crime Stoppers. Police say two peep-laters were driving outrageous speeds when caught on the Monash Freeway in Melbourne's east over the weekend. Glenn Lauder has the story.
3: Police spotted two drivers on the Monash Freeway in Glen Waverley within 2 hours of each other late Saturday night and early Sunday morning. First, a ute was caught travelling 160 kilometres per hour in the 100 kilometre zone. Police say the 19-year-old driver, who had four passengers, allegedly cut through traffic without indicating. He's expected to be charged on summons for exceeding the speed limit and other offences. Police say the second vehicle hit 200 kilometres per hour. The driver, also 19 years old, allegedly telling officers he did it for fun. He's expected to be charged with speeding and dangerous driving. Both cars have been impounded.
0: Scientists have uncovered methanol above the legal limit in alcohol being sold at Australian bottle shops as part of a major Four Corners investigation. Adele Ferguson reports.
4: Dirty George vodka, white rum and whiskey contain more than 8 times the limit of methanol permitted by Australia's food regulator. The testing was conducted as part of a Four Corners investigation into hundreds of popular food and alcohol items. Nick Taylor from the National Drug Research Institute says the methanol findings show an alarming regulatory failure. The company behind Dirty George says it believes the brand has been counterfeited and has denied any involvement in the product's contamination.
0: Tunnel workers have been repeatedly exposed to deadly levels of silica dust, according to new figures that reveal significant regulation breaches. Antonia O'Flaherty reports.
5: New analysis from occupational hygienist Kate Cole shows tunnel workers on Brisbane's Cross River Rail were exposed to silica dust above the workplace standard at least 55 times. Ms. Cole also analysed exposure levels from 12 New South Wales tunnels, finding breaches of up to 80 times the limit. She says the exposure standard is too high.
6: The legal limit itself is not actually protecting these workers from silicosis and lung cancer.
5: Leaked WorkSafe notices issued to Melbourne Metro also show 6 workers were exposed to high concentrations of silica dust in 2020.

0: The 20 contractors and regulators say the safety of workers is their top priority.
1: There are calls to investigate popular online retailer Kogan over its use of a little-known website called Exclusive Brands to see if it's misleading customers over the size of discounts. National Consumer Affairs reporter Michael Atkin has more.
2: An ABC investigation has discovered Kogan is using a website called Exclusive Brands to sell popular products, often at higher prices, to its main website, Kogan.com. Shoppers are shown substantial discounts when using the Kogan website, sometimes by thousands of dollars compared to the Exclusive Brands price. Former consumer watchdog boss Rod Sims wants the ACCC to investigate.
3: I think this is extremely concerning. Kogan is an extremely well-known retailer.
2: Kogan has defended its use of the Exclusive Brands website. It says it takes its obligations to present pricing clearly and accurately very seriously.
1: Council staff in Melbourne's East have advised against a cat curfew, despite a community survey overwhelmingly in support of one. Andy Yu reports.
4: Thousands of residents in the city of Boroondara were surveyed on whether they wanted a cat curfew, and more than three quarters said they did. But in advice to councillors, council officers recommended the opposite, citing research saying cats don't kill much wildlife. The officers' report also said complaints about cats in Boroondara are mostly about unregistered felines or strays, so mandatory curfews would have little impact. Resident Annette Cooper is advocating for 24/7 cat containment.
5: I have seen so many instances of pet cats killing wildlife in the day and night.
4: Councillors will vote tonight on whether to adopt a curfew.
1: Tourists are being warned to stay away from some major holiday destinations in southwest France as authorities battle a series of wildfire emergencies. Cyan Valence reports from London.
6: Europe's summer holidays are usually the busiest time of year for tourist operators in southwest France near Bordeaux. But now authorities are urging holidaymakers to stay away while firefighters battle to contain a major wildfire that's advanced to within 15 kilometres of the city. Australian-born Blair Connor has lived in Bordeaux for 16 years and told the ABC he's never seen anything like it.
7: The fire's sort of doing what it wants. No one's experienced this before.
6: It's one of several blazes burning across Europe. Around 300,000 people have been evacuated across France and Spain, and authorities are bracing for another heatwave forecast this week.
1: Berlin's police department says the suspect in Saturday's suspected terror attack at the city's Pride event has been shot dead by officers. Police say the suspect was found at an allotment garden in West Berlin and was shot by officers after rushing at them with what's been described as a stabbing weapon. The suspect, who carried out an attack that's killed at least one and injured more than 25 others, was previously named as 21-year-old German-born Abdul Balat. Police spokesperson Florian Nath says further investigations are now underway.
8: The suspect ran towards the officers here armed with a bladed weapon. That is why police used firearms. As a result of the gunfire, the suspect sustained such severe injuries that, although the emergency doctor was initially able to resuscitate him, he died at the scene.
1: To sport, and Cam McAvoy has led another gold medal laden evening for Australia's swimmers at the Commonwealth Games. Jess Stewart is in Glasgow.
9: McAvoy didn't quite break his own world record, but his time of 20.97 seconds was enough to set a new Commonwealth Games best. He led an all-Australian podium in the men's 50-metre freestyle, Flynn Southam taking silver and Games debutant Jamie Jack taking bronze. Lani Palliser then continued her dominant meet, claiming gold in the women's 1500-metre freestyle. All of that came after Iona Anderson and baton bearer Tim Hodge both claimed gold. Outside of the pool, Brianna Scott won silver in the women's all-around gymnastics.
1: Now with more sport, here's Daniel Garb.
10: An Isaiah Wanganeen-Millera masterclass has led St Kilda to a vital 31-point win over North Melbourne at Docklands in the AFL. The midfielder had 46 possessions and kicked four goals to help St Kilda into the final wildcard spot with four games remaining, while dealing a major blow to the Kangaroos' ambitions. Teammate Max Hall paying tribute to his effort.
11: Front row seats, game day, it's pretty cool to sit back and watch him, but it's a credit to him because behind closed doors he's always working on his game.
10: And fourth place Brisbane produced a 14-goal second half to beat Port Adelaide by 59 points at the Gabba. Lando Norris has claimed his first win of the Formula One season at the Hungarian Grand Prix, as his Australian teammate Oscar Piastri failed to finish with a gearbox issue. Australian Lucas Herbert has gone wire to win the LIV Golf event in the UK with the lowest score in the history of the tour, 30 under par. Fellow Aussie Cam Smith finished in fourth, with the duo leading the Aussie team Ripper GC to the team's victory.
1: To the weather.

0: coming in from Geelong. Wasn't early a breakdown near Forsyth Road. It's been cleared from the right emergency lane, but residual delays through the area out of Hoppers Crossing up towards Corroy Creek Road. No troubles around Avalon Airport. Further back, though, Geelong Ring Road clear in both directions. The Midland Highway is running beautifully between Ballarat and Geelong. No major issues for the Hamilton Highway or for the Princes Highway between Portland and Geelong. After 4 days of works, back up and running for Ballarat, Ararat and Maribyrnong lines was an earlier cancellation and service reduction due to an earlier train fault, but looking a lot better at the moment. Geelong and Warrnambool services running well both directions.
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2: 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I'll run through weather for you in just a moment. We are planning to talk about pathways. Now, we're talking this about sport a lot and pathways from junior sport through to senior levels for those that want to do that. And whether some sports have good pathways and other sports have not so good pathways and what you can do to fix it. Well, we are going to talk about pathways for young people, but not in sport, in other endeavours, artistic endeavours. So we'll see how we go with that in the next little while. Also in our news, the ambulance union, Victorian Ambulance Union, has been there talking about ramping issues for both Ballarat and Bendigo and leaving large parts of Western Victoria without effective paramedic and ambulance services in recent weeks just because of pressure on the system. So we'll hear more about that in our news, but I've got a bit of extra on that to play for you also. Weather for today, Paul from Burrumbeek, good morning, says Burrumbeek's received 5 millimetres of precipitation over the weekend. So thank you, Paul, for your SMS. 1300 303 468 and 0467 842 722. Weather for today, partly cloudy, patchy morning fog, slight chance of a shower, northerlies up to 30 k's. Temperatures today, 11 in Ballarat, 9 in Daylesford, 14 for Colac, 13 degrees for Maribyrnong, Ararat and Stawell, Hamilton 14, Mortlake 15. Along the coast, 15 Portland, and for Warrnambool, a top of 16 degrees. If you're off to Melbourne, 16. If you're heading to Geelong, 17. 13 for Bendigo and 15 for Horsham. 11 to 13 tomorrow, cloudy with a very high chance of showers, possible small hail in the south in the afternoon and evening, snow above 800 metres, north-northwesterlies tending west-northwesterly in late morning into the early afternoon for Tuesday. On Wednesday, partly cloudy, again a high chance of showers, possible small hail in the south in the morning, snow above 900 metres, westerlies at 35 k's tending southwesterly to 30. They'll lighten off as the day goes on, but only around 9 to 11 degrees on Wednesday. And then by Thursday, cloudy, high chance of showers at the coast, medium chance elsewhere. Some light winds becoming westerly up to 20 k's, light in the afternoon, and temperatures on Thursday of around 10 to 12 degrees, that temperature range. And we will then have a chat to the Weather Bureau just after our 7:30 local news.
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2: Now, just a reminder, I did earlier play our little sting in relation to Your Say. Your Say is underway at the ABC. We're into our second week. So this is the opportunity, and this is our request to you, to get us to look at things that you really think need to be on the agenda. That's the simplest way. So it's your chance to tell us what's bothering you in your community, what's working, what's not working, what your community needs. Hopefully some things that aren't already on the media's radar. A lot of people have talked about potholes. A lot of people have talked about cost of living. They are the usual things that all of us mostly are a bit concerned about at various levels, depending on our own circumstance. So that's coming up all the time. What's not coming up that you're aware of, that you think needs to be talked about and needs to be addressed? That's what Your Say is all about. So if there are those things that are not being talked about that you think should be, whether it's something very local for you or something more broad for the region, maybe even the state, go to ABC Your Say. And the easy way to get the link to the website is to text

0: 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That's an easy way to do it. You could always just, I think if you search ABC Your Say, you'll go pretty much to the website as well. But that's what Your Say is. It's a chance to get things on the agenda that aren't already there. 16 minutes past 7 o'clock.
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0: 1300 303 468 is our number. And for texts, 0467 842 722. Now, news is coming up at 7:30, and in our news this morning, it's something we've been talking about recently a bit as well, is ambulance ramping. The Victorian Ambulance Union says that ramping has been a bit dire in recent weeks, particularly in Ballarat and also in Bendigo. So it has not been a particularly good time. The secretary of the Ambulance Union is Danny Hill. He reckons some of the waiting times have been up to 4 hours at hospitals. In one evening, Ballarat had every resource parked at the hospital, so there were no ambulances out and about on the road, no local ambulances, I should say. Danny Hill says between Ballarat and Horsham, there were no local ambulances available, as you are about to hear. He had a chat to Eden Hennanen in our newsroom. Here's an edited extract of that conversation.
3: We're certainly hearing from our members that ramping has been very dire in recent weeks. The major regional centres are most affected. So both Bendigo and Ballarat, we've been receiving a lot of complaints and concerns from our members about ramping at those locations.
4: More there than other regional hospitals?
3: Yeah, those have been the two main ones. Geelong has had a few days where it's been very busy, but I'd say Ballarat and Bendigo have been the two we've heard most complaints about. Ramping happens everywhere. Nowhere is immune from it, but typically the metropolitan hospitals, there are more hospitals in a closer area, in a smaller area, so there's other options for crews to take their patients to and for patients to go to. But in places like Lodmalley or the Grampians region, you've got one major hospital for a very big region, a very big catchment, and they get completely overwhelmed.
4: What wait times are you hearing?
3: Look, we've heard of having up to 4 hour waits. So we've heard of having up to 4 hour waits at Bendigo Hospital and similar at Ballarat. One night at Ballarat, every resource for Ballarat was actually ramped at the Ballarat Hospital, meaning that crews would have to come from much further away to get to patients in Ballarat. At one point, no ambulances between Ballarat and Horsham. We regularly hear of all of Bendigo being uncovered. When a patient becomes unwell in Bendigo, crews having to come from as far away as Daylesford to get to time-critical patients in Bendigo.
4: Were any patients at risk?
3: Oh, look, any time there's ramping, patients are at risk. Definitely, the longer they're ramped at hospital, the further away the nearest available crew is to that particular area. So, if we've got all the crews for Bendigo ramped to that location, the next nearest crews might be a half-hour drive away to get to a patient in Bendigo. So definitely it can place lives at risk.
4: Were any lives at serious risk? Did anyone call for an ambulance and have to wait a long time?
3: No, but it does affect local response time. So we don't have any cases at the moment where there's been any adverse outcome, fortunately. I'm aware that the crews were ramped with some quite sick patients, including a patient with a head injury post a cyclist who'd been hit by a car. So these aren't just low acuity patients that are ramped. They can be quite sick patients as well.
4: And just the risk that if something serious does happen to patients that are more regional, just that they might not get a response for a long time.
3: The situation's much less forgiving in regional areas than it is in metropolitan Melbourne. When we had a situation like the other night where there was no ambulance available between Ballarat and Horsham because most of the crews are ramped at Ballarat, you're talking a massive distance without available ambulance coverage.
4: What needs to change then?
3: Well, look, fair play to the hospitals. A huge amount of the work that they have to deal with are patients that can probably be seen by an urgent care clinic or by virtual ED. And where patients use those services, they do get the help they need sooner if their matter is not a time-critical emergency. They will be seen quicker if they go through virtual ED or an urgent care clinic. They're very fast, you know, when they're open, and they're not always open, but when they're available, people will normally get the help they need sooner than if they went to an emergency department, because they have to prioritise patients with heart attacks, strokes, the car accidents, those sorts of cases. So we see a huge benefit in people knowing about their local urgent care facilities, urgent care centres, and we hope that those really get promoted by the government, by the Department of Health, by health networks right across the state, particularly in regional areas.
4: What about when patients call 000? Do you think there's an effective triaging system that can decide whether they need an ambulance?
3: Yeah, so there's a lot of work that needs to be done in ambulance call taking and dispatch, and we've been advocating for improvements to that system for many, many years. But, you know, there's work happening on it now between Ambulance Victoria and 000 Victoria. But, you know, we really need some significant improvements in that area, particularly in prioritising the highest acuity cases accurately, because often patients can be quite significantly over-triaged as a life-threatening emergency, and sometimes they are not, and that takes up ambulance resources that could be going to genuine emergencies.
4: Do we need more hospitals in the regions?
3: Look, sometimes it's more about getting more out of the systems that we've got. And that's, you see that when we've got very low acuity patients sitting in hospital waiting rooms. That's not the right place for them. Those people definitely need some help. They need some services, health services, but they're not going to get that at a busy emergency department, because that's, their role isn't to deal with low acuity health matters. Their role is to deal with life-threatening, time-critical emergencies. So it's about finding other options for people. So it's less about having more hospitals, more about having better access to urgent care clinics, better access to GPs. In some instances, 24-hour urgent care clinics would be a fantastic investment. And then people have somewhere they can go to get the help they need sooner. We'll probably be seen quicker, but it takes a lot of pressure off the emergency resources.
0: So that is Danny Hill, the Secretary of the Victorian Ambulance Union, and just responding to some of those reports about the ramping. Now, it's something we talked about a couple of weeks ago with Kevin from Mount Edgerton and the experiences that he and his partner had in the ED that night, where there was ramping going on, and ED was absolutely chockers, and some medical staff were also off on sick leave. So the pressure was really on. Things haven't eased at all by the sound of what Danny Hill is talking about. I noticed Kevin also sent me an email over the course of the weekend, having seen some of the other articles in relation to this, saying that that they are still effectively working through some of the health issues at home, but trying to do their best not to have to go back into the public hospital system unless there's absolutely no alternative, because it's under such pressure at the moment. So, Kevin, thank you for sending through that email as well. 24 minutes past seven. Local news is coming up at 7:30.
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0: Mick's been on the SMS with another photo, and it says very grey morning this morning, and there's no blazing sunshine coming over the horizon. What there is, though, is quite an extraordinary bank of cloud looking off to the east of Burrumbeen, I'm assuming, Mick, just because you normally take the sunrise shots looking that way. Still beautiful with the grey tones and everything. Still another fantastic photograph, so, you know, thank you. I do like seeing them.
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0: Amy Winehouse and Valerie with Mark Ronson, and from the album, it says here version, so 1300 303 468 and 0467. 842 722. 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
1: From Ararat to Colac and across the Central Highlands, this is ABC Ballarat.
0: Now, it's just on about a minute to the news at 7:30. So after the news, we'll get another update on the Comm Games, as we're going to get all this week at 6:35 and 7:35. And then we will have a chat to the Weather Bureau and find out what's in store for today and tomorrow, because there looks like there's a change coming through from the look of the forecast. And after that, we will talk sport. We'll do that with David Brio, who is our sports writer and journalist. We'll go through some of the local sports results and info and all the other bits and pieces when we do when we have that chat. I will also update you because today is the day, so I'll go through the key bits and pieces for you closer to 8. Today's the day where we're going to get that emergency alert on our phones and devices. So it's going to be happening at 2 o'clock. There's a whole stack of information about what it is, why it is, and what's going to be happening at 2. So I'll give you the update on that later this morning as well.
2: Every community has stories worth sharing. 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
3: Good morning. This is ABC Ballarat and Southwest Victoria News. I'm Jean Bell. The leader of the opposition says the coalition will bring in a domestic violence disclosure scheme should it win the upcoming state election in November. The scheme, often referred to as Clare's Law, would allow residents who have concerns about their intimate partner to find out from police whether they have a history of prior family violence offences. South Australia is currently the only jurisdiction in the country to have such a scheme, which has been in place since 2018. Opposition leader Jess Wilson says the scheme would be an important intervention tool in combating family violence.
4: When we're talking about Clare's Law or a domestic violence disclosure scheme, this is something that should really rise above day-to-day politics. It's about preventing domestic and family violence before it occurs.
3: A Victorian police officer from the Western region has been charged with misconduct in public office and sexual assault. Authorities say the charges against the 62-year-old male sergeant relate to alleged incidents between August 2024 and August 2025, while the police officer was on duty. Police say the man has been charged on summons to appear before a magistrate's court at a later date. The Victorian Ambulance Union says ramping has been dire in recent weeks, particularly in the regional cities of Ballarat and Bendigo. Secretary Danny Hill says waiting times have been up to 4 hours at hospitals, and one evening Ballarat had every resource parked at its office, at its hospital rather. Mr Hill says this meant at one point there was no ambulance available between Ballarat and Horsham.
5: Fair play to the hospitals. A huge amount of the work that they have to deal with are patients that can probably be seen by an urgent care clinic or by virtual ED. And where patients use those services, they do get the help they need sooner if their matter is not a time-critical emergency.
3: The Ballarat and Bendigo hospitals have been contacted for comment. The Hepburn Shire Council has appointed a temporary CEO, Eden Henninen reports.
6: Janet Dorr will be the acting chief executive officer from August 3rd until the 23rd. The Shire says Ms Dorr had served as the CEO of the Transport Accident Commission from 2007 to 2015 and has also held senior local government roles. The appointment follows an external recruitment process, but the Shire says the short-term arrangement will allow the council to continue working with the Victorian government to establish a decision-making mechanism, including the potential extension of Ms Dorr as CEO beyond August 23rd.
3: A Victorian drug and alcohol treatment organisation is calling for additional funding ahead of the state election. Philippe Perez reports.
7: The Victorian Alcohol and Drug Association is calling on all political parties challenging the upcoming state election to increase their funding. The association is calling for an additional $70 million each year for alcohol and other drug treatment services, saying the additional funding will go a long way in tackling a record high demand for support and an extensive wait list. 40% of those seeking help are still waiting to be formally assessed by a medical professional. The organisation is also calling for an additional $50 million a year for harm reduction initiatives in response to an all-time high in lethal overdoses.
3: Mernyong resident Emma Murr has announced she will contest the seat of Eureka for the Liberal Party at November's state election. The seat has been held by the Labor Party's Michaela Settle since the 2022 election. Ms Murr says her priorities are to fix and invest in regional roads, address the cost of living, and fund good schools and hospitals.
8: I'm looking forward to getting out to the rest of the electorate to meet all those other people that obviously I don't know, and hearing what are the concerns they have, and how we can improve the situation for the Eureka electorate.
3: And a vulnerable native species of freshwater fish has been discovered for the first time in a southwest Victorian water catchment. Little Galaxias has been detected in the West Barwon River following environmental DNA sampling conducted by citizen scientists. Australia currently has a national recovery plan for the fish, as the species has suffered a decline due to habitat changes. Now to the weather. Morning fog with a possible touch of rain across the region today. Ballarat, a high of 11 degrees. Warrnambool, Portland and Hayward, a high of 16 degrees. Casterton, 15. Hamilton and Colac, 14 degrees. For more news and stories, search for your local ABC station online.
2: This is a 2026 Commonwealth Games update.
9: A very good morning to you. Niamh Owens with you for your Commonwealth Games update on a big day three from Glasgow. Shout out to Brianna Scott, who has followed up that team gymnastics gold with a silver medal in the women's individual all-round gymnastics event. The Diamonds are looking great in Glasgow already, notching up a dominant 19-point win over England in the netball. The Aussies were near flawless for the opening three quarters, storming towards a highest ever score against

0: roses at a Commonwealth Games before fading a little in the final quarter. And Jamie Lee Price says it's a great position to be in with two wins from two games so far.
1: Yeah, I think so. I think there's still lots of room to grow, but I think to be able to play England so early in the pool is something that we don't usually do. So to be able to come out really strong and play the way that we did is really promising. And yeah, I think we'll be a bit disappointed in the last quarter, but I thought, yeah, we played really well considering we're only game two.
0: In the pool overnight, gold medals to Tim Hodge in the 100 metres backstroke S9, Iona Anderson in a super tight 100 metre backstroke win. World record holder Cam McAvoy now has the World Champs, the Olympics, the Commonwealth Games gold medals trifecta. He cruised to victory in the 50 metres freestyle.
2: Cam McAvoy, he's got some work to do. He does! Southam second, Jack third. Australia sweeps the podium. In the 50 freestyle, the game's record is under 21 seconds. It's a phenomenal time.
0: And Lani Pallister led from start to finish in a dominant victory in the 1500 metres. Molly Walker won the bronze, and Australia has stormed home to win the 4x200 metres men's freestyle relay in a Commonwealth Games record. An incredible final leg from Kai Taylor alongside Sam Short, Harrison Turner and Edward Somerville. That is the latest from the Commonwealth Games. Big thanks to Channel 7 for the audio used in this update.
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4: It is 23 minutes to the next news at 8. We'll head to the Weather Bureau in just a moment. Steve Martin here. ABC Ballarat, 107.9 FM and on ABC Listen. And I've just been sent quite an extraordinary photo. And it's from Anthony at Great Western. It says, Steve, the photo doesn't give it justice. There's an amazing blanket of cloud literally covering the hill to the north of the Western Highway across from Lake Burrumbeet. It looks truly amazing. And the photo is taken from the car, and behind the hill, it's like a ground fog sort of spilling down over the mountain. There is cloud, so it's a little bit hard to see, but Anthony, I can see it, and I'm impressed. It's very spectacular. So thank you for sending that through. 1300 303 468 and 0467 842 722. If somebody has a better photo, I'd love to see that as well. You can send it through on our SMS. Travel, traffic and a little bit of weather. We'll get to sport shortly as well. Ballarat Line has some earlier notifications. 637 Wenderhead Southern Cross was reduced capacity. The 614 didn't run. There's nothing else in the system at the moment. Geelong Warrnambool trains are okay. There's no listings, and Bendigo Line has the green tick. So all okay there. Highways locally have been pretty good this morning. The city end, a bit of a mixed bag. So Western Highway, back to about the normal level of congestion. Leakes Road to Hopkins Road, so that's between Melton and Deanside. Good run on the Deer Park bypass until Robinson's Road. It's now pretty slow just getting onto the Ring Road, just going through that overpass and down onto the Ring Road itself. There's a collision there near the merge, so that's just started to build up. Patchy run, moderate congestion mostly on the Ring Road getting down to the Westgate, which is travelling nicely until you get to the city side, and that's a bit slow. It's been a challenge on the Princes Freeway all morning between about Werribee Hoppers crossing up to Williams Landing. That continues. So still a pretty heavy run until Laverton. Clears from after Laverton up to the Westgate. West of Warrnambool's okay. Midland Highway is also travelling reasonably well as well this morning. Denver Richter is our forecaster at the Bureau. Morning, Denver.
5: Good morning, Steve.
4: Now, Denver, if I can describe this to you well, hopefully you'll be able to tell me what's happening. Near a lake, there is a mountain, like a shallow sort of rounded mountain that we have in Western Victoria. And what I can see from the photo is that it looks like there's ground fog covering over the top of the mountain, almost like a web or something has come down and rested over this mountain, and above it a cloud. So is that just a ground fog?
5: So yeah, it's sort of a difficult one to answer. So the difference between low cloud on ground and fog is really hard to discern, but basically there is more moisture in the atmosphere sort of just above the surface. So by all means, Ballarat shouldn't be in a fog right now, but had one blow in for this exact same reason. What's happened is that fog is able to form more readily in those higher areas, and then the wind is able to evict it and sort of push it off and move it down and around. So what's happening is that there is just a bit more moisture in the upper atmosphere, sort of where that mountain is sitting, and that's why the fog's able to form there and sort of settle on it there.
4: Looks extraordinary. Rightio. Let's talk about the weather today. What are we in for today?

0: So, yeah, we do have some of that fog blowing around this morning. It's sort of, yeah, by rights shouldn't really be forming at Ballarat, but Ballarat is in fog nonetheless. Same for some other areas we're looking at today. Possible showers around the region for today, at least to as far south as Ballarat, Colac, Cape Otway and Mortlake, looking at just having partly cloudy without those showers. And those temperatures, somewhere around the average for today. So Ballarat sitting at 11 degrees for the maximum today, Ararat 13, Stawell 13 as well, Maryborough also 13, Colac 14, Cape Otway 15, and Mortlake also 15, Steve.
1: Righty-o. What's coming in the next few days?
0: So we will see some more wintry conditions start to form in the next few days with the next cold front system moving through. That's going to begin to move through sort of early afternoon tomorrow for our area. And that's going to bring showers increasing throughout the day. Generally looking at a few millimetres in the lower end rainfall totals and then up to maybe even the double digits for those more southern areas, Cape Otway, Mortlake and Colac, but everywhere else, the high teens in the higher end scenarios, but definitely some showers for us tomorrow and an increase in some wind strength as well, so some strong and gusty winds blowing through with that cold front. But then by the time we get to Wednesday, those showers will begin to decrease as we get through Wednesday. And whilst there will still be a few around, a lot less rainfall in them. Then Thursday conditions really beginning to dry up again as the next high pressure ridge begins to build. Some cloud lingering around and a couple of showers again more in those coastal areas before Friday and Saturday begin to clear up into what looks to be a nice and sunny weekend.
1: Rightio. Thank you, Denver. Have a great day.
0: Thanks, Steve.
1: That's Denver Richter, our forecaster at the Weather Bureau. This morning, 17 minutes to the news, coming up at 8.
2: From Ararat to Colac and across the Central Highlands, this is ABC Ballarat.
1: Time for us to have a bit of a chat about sport this morning. David Brio is our sports writer and journalist. He joins us each Monday morning. David Brio, good morning. Welcome.
3: Yeah, thank you, Steve.
1: It's about this time last week that I ruined the World Cup for you.
3: Well, yes, you did. And you're still thinking about it. So,
1: it just occurred to me that it feels
3: guilty.
1: I do a bit. It feels like it was forever ago, but it was only a week ago.
3: Yeah, look, it wasn't a spoiler for those that weren't listening. I was watching the game, nil all. Are we going to get a result in shortly? Who's going to win it? And I turn around to look at the computer to do my segment with you, and you tell me there's been a goal.
1: Go on. Yeah, we both missed it.
3: It's the most important moment of the World Cup.
1: Yeah. Anyway, Comm Games. Can we start with Comm Games?
3: Yeah, why not? It's long gone, the World Cup. And the Comm Games, well, you can't help but think about what it might have been, the Commonwealth Games sports in Ballarat had things gone to plan rather than Glasgow. And every time I just look at the Commonwealth Games highlights come up, I just think, this could have, should have been in Ballarat.
1: Yeah.
3: We had it. It wouldn't have been at this time of year. It was obviously going to be a few months down the track. But it's still frustrating and disappointing, even though we look at we go past Eureka Stadium, don't we, now? And we see what's going to be a fantastic facility for athletics and also the stadium with the new grandstand. So we've got something out of it. But it was boxing on. I saw a bit of boxing momentarily last night, and I think boxing was one of the sports that Ballarat had, and it would have been at the basketball stadium.
1: Yeah, but
3: anyway,
1: that's
3: why it goes. But Ballarat still has an interest in the Commonwealth Games. Not as many athletes this time round that we're perhaps used to, but we've got three in the track and field area. So for those wondering and wanting to follow how our athletes go, on Tuesday morning around 4 o'clock, Yul Reith will compete in the high jump, and he's a big chance for a medal in the high jump. And he's been doing a great job around the world for a number of years, and this is, I think, his real opportunity to get on the podium. And then on Friday night, Cooper Sherman will run in the mixed four by 400 metre hurdle at the heat, relay.
1: Yep.
3: And the heat, and then on Sunday, hopefully all being well, they'll be in the final.

0: final. And then finally on Saturday night, Sam Rizzo, our wheelchair athlete, will be competing in the men's T54 wheelchair 1500 metre final. So, yeah, something to look forward to from a Ballarat point of view. But as I say, there's always that thing in the back of the mind, what if?
1: Yeah, I hope they all go well as well. So
0: Yeah.
1: it's still kind of cool to see the Comm Games happening. I know it's a scaled down
0: Oh, for
1: version this
0: sure.
1: year,
0: For sure.
1: and I know we've been dominating in the pool. I looked up before I had it on in the studio, and a couple of Canadians had rudely taken the gold and bronze from the other
0: Probably thank
1: Australian.
0: goodness.
1: And I thought, oh, there we go, we something we haven't won. So
0: That's right.
1: yeah, it's
0: There's
1: still
0: only
1: good.
0: 10 sports, I think, but within those, you've got track and field, and there's a lot of a lot of disciplines within that sport. So, you've still got a very broad program, which is great. And
1: Yep.
0: yeah, it's still exciting, and it's a big one for Australian athletes, there's no
1: Yeah.
0: doubt about it.
1: And I think given the short timelines, I think Glasgow's doing a pretty stellar job too.
0: Oh, fantastic. I mean, the fact that they were able to pick it up, they've already got the facilities, and that was the key. I think these days, and we're seeing in Brisbane, it's going to cost an absolute fortune to set up the Olympic Games at Brisbane. And I think that's what's making it really hard for Commonwealth Games. And even the Olympics is the expenditure that's required by cities that are just either going into it for the first time or having to update. So I think if you've got the infrastructure in place, you're coming on the front foot to get a lot of these big events.
1: Yes, indeed. All right. Local football and netball. Where do you want to start?
0: Well, let's go with the Ballarat Football Netball League. Football round 14 in both our Ballarat and Central Highlands competitions. We've got four rounds left in the Ballarat League after the weekend, and the big players, Sebastopol, Ballarat, and North Ballarat, all had wins. But the most significant, no doubt, was Sebastopol beating Darley at Darley. So yeah, a huge result there for the borough. They stay on top of the ladder. Right now, it's hard to declare a premiership favourite because it's so tight between those top. But they're probably right now they're looking at having a great chance. They have got a great chance to win their first senior premiership in the competition. So we've got Sebastopol a game clear of Ballarat and North Ballarat. So they're fighting out for those top two spots. Darley, with the result of that top that loss, they dropped 4 points, but they're still fourth. And those we've been talking about for weeks. Those four teams are locked in the battle for those top four spots. Then we've got Sunbury on 28, Melton 24, and Bacchus Marsh on 20. The feeling is that probably Bacchus Marsh, with a poor percentage, will probably struggle to break it in. So Sunbury and Melton, despite indifferent results, they're looking good to make up the top six. So there we are with the football. A great netball, Steve,
1: Yep.
0: in the Ballarat League. Bacchus Marsh, they upset Sunbury by one goal, 41-40. So that's a significant result for Bacchus Marsh and keeps them well and truly in the finals hunt. Going into the last month of home and away rounds. So we've got Darley and North Ballarat on top with 52 points, and that's where they'll stay because there's a big break back to Lake Wenzori, another break back to Sunbury and Sebastopol. And then it's Ballarat in sixth spot, and they're only now only percentage ahead of Bacchus Marsh. So the percentage is an issue for Bacchus Marsh, but they're within touch. So, yeah, it's going to be an interesting battle to see who finishes on top for bragging rights there, and who makes up grabs the last spot in the top six.
1: All right. Central Highlands.
0: Central Highlands. Okay, so let's go to the football. With same number of rounds, but we've got one less round to go, of course. Just the three games remaining. And well, the shock result from the weekend was Hepburn beating Bunnyong by 1 point. A week ago, it was Bunnyong that was up and about after inflicting Bungaroo's first loss of the season, but it was Hepburn that got the result this time. They've only had a few wins this season, so a great result there for Hepburn to have a say in what may shape be a game that shapes the top eight. So Bunyong is the implications of this is suddenly Bunyong, despite sitting seventh, is now in the hot seat to stay in the top eight. They're in real danger because they're eight points inside the top eight, three games to go, and their threat is actually from Rokeby Corindat, which is still those two games away in ninth position. So how it works, Rokeby Corindat, they've got two games you'd expect them to win in the next few weeks, and they get those. And Bunyong, they've got games against the likes of Daylesford and Dunstan, two of the big players this season. Bunyong will need to beat one of those, I'm sure,
1: right,
0: to the finals, because Rokeby Corindat, if they can win all their three games, could snatch it on percentage. But it'll probably come down, I would suggest, think it's going to come down to the last game, last round, with Rokeby Corindat facing Learmonth.
1: To work out who makes it into the eight.
0: So it's a good situation. You want this scenario, because you don't want the top eight settled too early. So there's still life there, but who knows? If Hepburn can cause an upset, someone else can in the run home. So there we go. So it's still Bungaree ahead of Daylesford, both those sides have lost just the one game. Dunstan, Learmonth, Gordon, which was a big loser to Bungaree, surprisingly, not the loss, but the margin. So they're still in fifth place. Then comes Skipton. They're pretty safe now. They are safe. They're looking the goods, running premier. Bunyong and Hepburn with Rokeby Corindat and Springbank and Carnham, Linton and Warborough all within, they're in the next spot, but they're 6 points outside the top eight. So there's a bit of a gap, but I think Rokeby Corindap's the only one that can bridge that gap.
1: Rightio. Netball?
0: Netball. Interestingly, the match of the round saw Daylesford defeat Learmonth, but probably the most fascinating aspect of the round at the weekend was there was a rare forfeit, the official saying they can't remember a forfeit in A grade before, because usually if you're lacking players in A grade, you lift up, you move up your B graders, and C graders moving to B grade, you just make do with what you've got. But Bunyong forfeited to the top team in Hepburn, so that's caused a bit of discussion. And there was also a draw between Bungaree and Gordon, quite a few draws this season. So Hepburn didn't have to hit the court, but they're still on top on percentage from Daylesford, going back to Learmonth. The interest in the finals race is that Bungaree is just 2 points inside, they're seventh, just 2 points inside the top eight, and there's Dunstan is eight, and they're only a percentage ahead of Rokeby and Skipton. So from sixth down to 10th, there's only a couple of one game in it. So there's a lot, again, like the seniors, probably more to play out to decide who makes up the top eight. So a lot of interest there. It was an intriguing round, and we've got more to come in the Central Highlands A grade netball stadium.
1: Yes.
0: That's where we're at.
1: All right. Just finally, were you up early watching the Formula One?
0: No, I just didn't like the way things are panning out, but I had a look at the highlights this morning, and then maybe even more frustrating, although our stories do concentrate on
1: Piastri
0: that day, and he's let loose and not happy at all, so it always hurts when his teammate suddenly is winning.
1: Yes.
0: Norris has won the Hungary Grand Prix, and in the world of darts, Luke Littlow, well, he just keeps on winning. He's won the World Match Play, he's won it, gone back to back, and he becomes the first player, so it is the prize money now. When they work out their rankings, they work on a two-year rotation, and he has topped on that two-year rotation £3 million. So darts is a big money sport, especially when you're winning winning every major event. And that's what he's doing. I mean, the World Championship, he picked up £1 million. And at the moment, it's turning the clock back to the Phil Taylor days. There's no stopping this young bloke.
1: Yeah, it's quite extraordinary.
0: Yes, he's on target, literally, to do a lot more in this sport. But he's putting the sport, particularly in England, on the map. And even you see it sometimes on Australian news bulletins, about Luke Littler. So it's amazing.
1: Yeah. Thank you, David. We'll talk next week.
0: We will. Thanks, Steve.
1: That's David Brio, our sports writer and journalist. He joins us on a Monday to run through local and some of the international sports.
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3: Hi, Melissa Clark here. With Labor heading towards an electoral wipeout, Victoria's Premier Jacinta Allen's facing a leadership challenge. Millions of Australian smartphones will sound off today in the first test of a new emergency warning system. The Emergency Management Minister, Christy McBain, joins the program. And an extensive investigation reveals how Australian shoppers are being misled about everyday supermarket items they're buying.
4: Either failed or were subject to some further investigation, which indicates that it hasn't come from the origin that is claimed.
5: It's open season on food fraud.
3: I hope you'll join me for those stories coming up soon on AM.
1: Now, it's about 4 minutes to the news coming up at 8 o'clock. Just on that national alert, the test, which will take place later today, 2 o'clock for us is when that's going to be happening in Victoria. It's 1:30 in South Australia. It's 12 o'clock in Western Australia. And a siren-like warning is going to sound for around 10 seconds. It will be quite loud. And if you're on silent or do not disturb, it will still happen. So you can't override it if your phone is on. And there has been for the last few days, and I'll just reiterate, if you have a phone for security or for safety reasons that you need to not go off, you need to turn it off for those few minutes around 2 o'clock. This afternoon. You'll be able to find information online. So the same, before the test, turn that device completely off or switch it to aeroplane mode at least 1 hour before the test begins. And that should help out. If you have a phone that you need to keep secret for your own safety and for security concerns, that's the advice. 2 o'clock this afternoon for that alarm, right in the middle of my nap. It's going to go off. Wake me up. Has to be done. 2.5 minutes to the news at 8 o'clock on ABC Ballarat, 107.9 FM. In my

0: Mondo Rock and Cool World. Just coming up to 8 o'clock, news at 8. Jamie and Newland sent me an SMS just talking about some of the things with Pauline Hanson, particularly referencing the domestic violence comments and the backlash last week, saying if she had phrased it differently, maybe that would have worked. She's been in the job for 30 years and still can't string a sentence together. But he is wondering all the backroom players who are making all this work. So, Jamie, we'll see what we can find out. And, Mick, thank you for your follow-up photo of the cloud over Mount Weatherboard. It's also spectacular. 8 o'clock.
1: ABC News with Mary McDonald. Good morning. Premier Jacinta Allen is set to face a leadership challenge this week, 4 months out from the November state election. Here's state political reporter Richard William.
2: Amid falling poll numbers and continued pressure over corruption allegations on government projects, senior factional MPs have met and resolved to ask the Premier to stand aside. And if that fails,

0: put a spill motion at Tuesday's caucus meeting. Last night, Miss Allen's supporters insisted the Premier would not resign, that any spill motion would fail. The most likely replacement is Deputy Premier Ben Carroll, but MPs say the situation is fluid, adding that with the November election, time was of the essence.
1: A man will face court later today over the alleged murder of a woman in Melbourne's southeast last night. Emergency services were called to Generation Drive in Clyde North after reports a woman had been seriously injured about 6:30. The woman was taken to hospital where she later died. Police arrested a 32-year-old man at the property and charged him with one count of murder. It's believed the man and woman knew each other. A family has escaped injury after their home in Melbourne's northeast was targeted in an arson attack this morning. Georgia Linton-Williams has more.
2: Authorities received reports of a fire at the front of a home in Ford Court in Mill Park about 1:15. Police say they were told a family who was home at the time were able to evacuate to the backyard, avoiding injury. A neighbour called Neil says it's usually a quiet court.
3: It's a bit concerning, especially when something like that happens.
2: Police will investigate whether the fire is linked to any other incidents. A crime scene has been established and it's expected an arson chemist and detectives will attend the scene later today. Anyone with information is urged to call Crime Stoppers.
1: The Federal Emergency Management Minister says people who need to avoid today's AusAlert test should turn their phones off in advance. At 2 p.m. Eastern Standard Time, millions of phones across the country will blast an emergency alarm. The 10-second siren is a test of a new warning system which will be used during bushfires, cyclones and terror threats. Christy McBain says the government has worked with a range of family and domestic violence services, including the Women's Services Network or WESNET, to develop advice in the lead-up to the test.
4: If you don't wish to receive this critical AusAlert notification, then you should put your phone in aeroplane mode or turn it off at least an hour before the test. WESNET are advising people to keep their phones off or in aeroplane mode for up to 24 hours.
1: A heavy Israeli military presence remains in place around the West Bank city of Nablus following the single deadliest shooting attack in the occupied Palestinian territory this year. Middle East correspondent Matthew Doran reports.
5: On Friday, two Israelis and four Palestinians were killed in an attack on the edge of the village of Tel, not far from Nablus. A group of Israelis from a nearby illegal settlement claim the Palestinians turned on them as they were hiking through the area. The Palestinians argue it was the Israelis who were armed and aggressive, backed in by the military, who were responsible for the attack turning deadly. The Netanyahu government ordered sweeping raids of the area over the weekend, and more than 130 Palestinians have been detained. Israeli settlers have launched revenge attacks, firebombing cars and buildings across the West Bank. Matthew Doran, ABC News, Jerusalem.
1: To sport, and Australia's swimmers have claimed another 5 gold medals on a record-breaking night at the Commonwealth Games. Jess Stewart is in Glasgow.
6: 2 Commonwealth Games records tumbled as the Dolphins enjoyed another wildly successful night in Glasgow. First, world record holder Cam McAvoy topped an all-Australian podium in the men's 50-metre freestyle before Sam Short, Harrison Turner, Edward Somerville and Kai Taylor claimed gold in the men's 4x200-metre freestyle relay, 3.5 seconds clear of England in second. That came after Iona Anderson, Lani Pallister, as well as baton bearer Tim Hodge had all tasted gold, and teenage stars Gemma Selick, Victoria Belando Nicholson and Sienna Tui had won minor medals.
1: In motor racing, reigning world champion Lando Norris has won the Hungarian Formula One Grand Prix. It was the first win of the season for McLaren, with Norris taking the flag from Max Verstappen and current championship leader Kimi Antonelli. Australia's Oscar Piastri led for most of the first half of the race before he was forced to retire with gearbox problems. To the weather now. For the state, patchy morning fog and frost in the north and east, mostly cloudy with patchy drizzle near the ranges, mostly dry elsewhere. For Melbourne, partly cloudy, the slight chance of a shower in the northeast suburbs, with a top today of 16 degrees. Tomorrow, showers increasing and windy, 17. Wednesday, more showers about and 13 degrees then. Right now in Melbourne, it's 10 degrees. ABC News.
7: Good morning. Welcome to AM. I'm Melissa Clark in Canberra, coming to you from Ngunnawal country and acknowledging other custodians. On today's program, with Labor heading towards electoral defeat, Victoria's Premier Jacinta Allen's facing a leadership challenge, and an extensive investigation reveals how Australian shoppers are being misled about everyday supermarket items they're buying.
8: Either failed or was subject to some further investigation, which indicates that it hasn't come from the origin that is claimed.

0: because it's not how super necessarily works. That's another one here, which really should expect. Labor Party and Jacinda Allen, pack of misogynistic, I'll just say people, I won't use the B word that's been used, leave all the destructive media years to her, and then when the hard yards are done and the fight for great ideals out in the public, in come the boys to the rescue. So thank you for that SMS as well. 1300 303 468 and 0467 842 722. There's a couple of other earlier ones as well, which I think I missed, so I'll come back to those in a little while on the program. This half hour we're not going to be talking about state Labor, because there's a whole lot of unknowns in what's there. We've got a couple of calls in to see what we can find out, but haven't heard too much back yet. So I think a lot of people on a lot of telephones trying to work out what's going on. We are going to talk about something that came out of the Federal Labor Conference, and that is regional access to voluntary assisted dying. Telehealth is apparently being ruled out. The Prime Minister is saying he's yet to be convinced that any of the laws should be adjusted to make it easier for people in regional areas in Australia who can't travel hundreds of kilometres to see the specialist they need to see to be able to do it over a telehealth appointment. We'll find out a bit more from Jane Morris, who's the President of Dying with Dignity. We'll talk about that in just a moment. We're also going to meet somebody who's putting their hand up for the Libs for the seat of Eureka. It's Emma Muir. Been in our news this morning. I'll play you a bit more of Emma Muir, and we'll get some more information coming out of the Commonwealth Games in this half hour. So let's begin with some local news headlines. First up, it's good morning to Jean Bell in the newsroom.
1: Good morning, Steve. A driver was taken to hospital in a stable condition following a car crash on Doveton Street in Ballarat yesterday morning. Emergency services responded to reports of a two-car collision around 10:30 after a woman in her 20s had a medical episode and crashed. A Victorian police officer from the Western region has been charged with misconduct in public office and sexual assault. Authorities say the charges against the 62-year-old male sergeant relate to alleged incidents between August 2024 and August 25, while the police officer was on duty. Police say the man has been charged on summons to appear before a magistrate's court at a later date. The Victorian Ambulance Union says ramping has been dire in recent weeks, particularly in the regional cities of Ballarat and Bendigo. Secretary Danny Hill says waiting times have been up to 4 hours at hospitals, and one evening Ballarat had every resource parked at its hospital. Mr Hill says this meant at one point there was no ambulance available between Ballarat and Horsham. And Murnyong resident Emma Muir has announced she will contest the seat of Eureka for the Liberal Party at November's state election. The seat has been held by the Labor Party's Michaela Settle since the 2022 election. Ms Muir says her priorities are to fix and invest in regional roads, address the cost of living, and fund good schools and hospitals. For more news and stories, search for your local ABC station online. That's ABC News.
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3: Good morning, it's Brad Arnold from Transport Victoria. Looking okay still for the major arterials heading towards the city of Melbourne. If you're on the Western Freeway, the brakes coming on just on the other side of Melton. A slow run up towards Caroline Springs with merging traffic past those inbound entry ramps at Leakes Road and Hopkins Road. Once you get onto the Abbey Ring Road, heading down to the Westgate Freeway, adding an extra 5 to 10 with the ongoing works happening there on that entry ramp onto the Princes Freeway. Slowing traffic coming in from Geelong on the Princes Freeway through Hoppers Crossing up towards Corroy Creek Road and the city end of the Westgate Freeway. A fairly slow run towards the Burnley Tunnel. Looking okay though for the Midland Highway between Ballarat and Geelong. Looking okay for the Princes Highway between Portland and Geelong. No troubles for the Hamilton Highway. On V-Line services, all clear. Back up and running Ballarat, Ararat to Maribor lines after 4 days of works, and a good service reported at the moment. And similar conditions for Geelong and Hornable services, running well both ways.
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0: 24 minutes to the next news at 9. Lines are open, the SMS is there. For people living in regional areas, us, accessing VAD or voluntary assisted dying can mean Choosing between travelling hundreds of kilometres to attend mandatory specialist appointments, or perhaps missing out. An expansion of the program to allow telehealth to be used for those appointments as part of the VAD process was discussed at Labor's National Conference, which has been held over the last few days. Apparently the Prime Minister is yet to be convinced that the laws should be changed. So as it stands, if you live hours away from specialists, if the specialists are in Melbourne and you're somewhere in remote and rural Victoria, you have to travel to the specialist. You can't do a telehealth conference with those specialists to explain the situation. And as I say, no change to the laws, it would appear. Jane Morris is a former nurse and the president of Dying with Dignity Victoria and our guest this morning. Jane, good morning and welcome.
5: Good morning, Steve. Thank you for having me.
0: For people who aren't familiar with the way VAD works, why is telehealth not allowed for this process?
5: Well, the process has many, many steps to it, mm-hmm. and is heavily safeguarded with sort of multi-layered approach. It involves a person having two consultations with two doctors who will do assessments. It also involves numerous phone calls. It involves pharmacists delivering the substance to the person. And it also involves care navigators being able to sometimes check in on the patient to see how they are. And also just, many phone calls patients obviously have with their doctors as they get going through the process. Now, what the telehealth ban means is that no conversation or online consultations can occur because of this federal ban on telehealth.
0: So all the appointments and the discussions have to be face-to-face. They have to be in person.
5: Yes, that's right. And obviously that makes it extremely difficult for people in rural areas. Some people are in so much pain, they're unable to do the travelling. Some people find that they're burdened and laden with too much medical equipment, that they find it just impossible to get from A to B. And we also need to remember that there are actually people who even live within in a suburban Melbourne who too are unable to get to their doctors because of the extreme pain they're in and they're bedridden.
0: How many regional people are going through voluntary assisted dying? Just to try and put it in perspective of the sort of numbers of people that we are talking about that might be where things might be easier or that are affected by the current rules.
5: Well, look, I'm afraid I can't give you numbers there. But what we do know is that there are some people in regional Victoria who don't even make the attempt to go down the process because they may live in a country town where the doctor does not believe in voluntary assisted dying. There may only be one hospital there that may be faith-based and they don't believe in voluntary assisted dying. And it is very hard for someone, obviously, who's bedridden or in too much pain to even get to a doctor to find out the information in the beginning.
0: Do you believe using telehealth would put people at risk or that it would lower the safeguards at all?
5: Well, obviously, that's a huge concern, but I don't believe that it would. I think what people are misunderstanding or taking on board is that the whole of the telehealth process would be done via telehealth. I don't think people are thinking that... is that the whole process has got many steps in it, as I said, and I don't think anyone is suggesting for a second that every single step would be done on telehealth. There is one stage where the person would sign the written declaration and this is done in the presence of two independent witnesses. Now, that certainly I don't think would be appropriate to do via telehealth. And I think probably a lot of people were saying at least one of the

0: consultations where one of the doctors assesses the person should also be done face to face. So as I said, you know, no one's suggesting that the entire process will be done through telehealth.
1: Just some of it to make it easier for people who are going through it. How long generally, Jane, do you know does the process take? It's not as you've indicated, it's not a simple, fast thing, is it?
0: No, not at all. It can be done if someone is in dire need to access the process. Things can be hurried along, but it can take up to 2 weeks, some cases 4 weeks it can take. And that obviously, every day when someone's dying in an excruciating pain, every day can seem like a year.
1: Mm. So given the resistance at the Labor Party conference, is there hope for adjusting the rules where necessary, or do you take that as at the moment, the way politics sits, nothing's going to change?
0: Well, from the Labor Party conference actually endorsed a policy to amend the Commonwealth Criminal Code, which we were absolutely elated about. This is something we've all the states have been working on for years. We've sent numerous letters to attorneys general and health ministers, and we were just, as I said, absolutely elated to hear that this policy had been endorsed at the Labor Party conference. However, it wasn't till yesterday when the Prime Minister Anthony Albanese spoke on Insiders that he stated that he was opposed to lifting this ban.
1: So at this stage, does that just stop it pretty much?
0: Well, what would happen is Cabinet would still have to approve it. And this is the trouble now. It won't necessarily go to the Parliament, but it will have to get, first of all, approved by Cabinet, and that's there where there could be, you know, problems.
1: Hmm. So it's a bit of a watch this space, but I guess the lobbying and the talking and the campaigning, at least it is still being talked about, at least it is still being discussed openly. So that,
0: but meanwhile, meanwhile these people are suffering so much. We've heard of a man who had to travel in the boot of a car on an airbag, on a waterbed, to get to a doctor.
1: To have that face to face.
0: There was a man, yes. There was a man in Queensland who died waiting for the script for the VAD substance because it had to be sent through snail mail.
1: So we've heard of very real consequences.
0: Oh, absolutely. And for the families. Can you imagine, you know, being with someone who is dying and in excruciating pain and not being able to help them, not being able to get a doctor, and trying to bundle them in a car to get to these doctors for assessments? And the one thing that I haven't mentioned is a lot of people, even if they do make the journey, they're very, very reluctant to take any analgesia in case it affects their competency. Because
1: yeah, okay.
0: You have to be fully, fully competent when you make these requests. And if they were to have, you know, enough analgesia to hopefully alleviate the pain, that may affect their decision-making capacity.
1: It's a very complex set of, yeah, it's frightening when you put it like that about travelling on some sort of water bag to make the trip more doable for somebody who is terminally ill, and those sorts of ramifications, it becomes very real. Jane, thank you for your time this morning.
0: A pleasure. Okay. Thanks so much, Steve.
1: Jane Morris, former nurse, president of Dying with Dignity Victoria. It is just on 14 minutes to the next news at 9 o'clock.
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1: Now, we are hoping very shortly to catch up with Dr. Andrew Hughes. I did say we had a number of calls out. Andrew's normally on a Thursday. Just a few calls out about what's going on with our state Labor government and whether Jacinda Allen is likely to survive this latest thing. So hopefully in the next 5 minutes or so we'll get on to Andrew and have a quick chat with him. In the meantime, Commonwealth Games is underway in Glasgow. Here's our latest update.
3: This is a 2026 Commonwealth Games update.
2: A very good morning to you. Niamh Owens with you for your Commonwealth Games update on a big day 3 from Glasgow.

0: out to Brianna Scott, who has followed up that team gymnastics gold with a silver medal in the women's individual all-round gymnastics event this morning. The Diamonds are looking great in Glasgow already, notching up a dominant 19-point win over England in the netball overnight. The Aussies were near flawless for the opening three quarters, storming towards a highest ever score against the Roses at a Commonwealth Games before fading a little in the final quarter. And Jamie Lee Price says it is a really good position to be in with two wins from two games.
1: Yeah, I think so. I think there's still lots of room to grow, but I think to be able to play England so early in the pool is something that we don't usually do. So to be able to come out really strong and play the way that we did is really promising. And yeah, I think we'll be a bit disappointed in the last quarter, but I thought, yeah, we played really well considering we're only game two.
0: In the pool, gold medals overnight to Tim Hodge in the 100 metres backstroke S9 and Iona Anderson in a super tight 100 metre backstroke win. World record holder Cam McAvoy now has the world champs, the Olympics, the Commonwealth Games gold medal trifecta, cruising to victory in the 50 metre freestyle.
2: Cam McAvoy, he's got some work to do. He does! Southam second, Jack third. Australia sweeps the podium. In the 50 freestyle, a games record is under 21 seconds. It's a phenomenal time.
0: Lani Pallister led from start to finish in a dominant victory in the 1500 metres and Molly Walker won the bronze. And Australia has stormed home to win the 4x200 metres men's freestyle relay in a Commonwealth Games record with an incredible final leg from Kai Taylor. So that's 39 medals overall for the Aussies so far, with England in second place on the medal tally with 19. Thanks to Channel 7 for the audio used.
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4: 12 minutes to the news at 9 o'clock. Now, all morning on ABC News and in other news services, there's been talk about the fate of the Victorian Premier, Jacinda Allen. There was apparently a meeting last night discussing whether she had the support of caucus. Unusually for us on this Monday morning, it's Dr. Andrew Hughes from ANU joining us. Morning, Andrew.
5: Good morning, Steve. Good morning, everyone.
4: Now, just last Thursday, we were talking about this, and you said, look, it's got to happen probably next week. So, yeah. You know, you're vindicated on that score. Can you just explain what's going on with the factional conveners left and right now saying, she's lost it, got to go. So what's happened?
5: National conference happened. So they would have been at National Conference on the weekend. So that's Labor Party National Conference in Adelaide, which occurred. So they would have met there and had a discussion and then given themselves the green light to do this. So she's probably not wanting, she won't go easily. So in other words, she probably believes that she's either got some, you know, diehard loyalist there, or that she'll damage some things on the way out because she knows what comes next. What comes next is going to be a Royal Commission announcement by whoever wins that challenge. So I'm guessing it'll be Ben Carroll who'll win. And probably the other part of the deal too is the spots in cabinet, which will be decided by less factional outcomes as it is right now, and probably more about need to try and stay in government.
4: Okay. Ben Carroll has said he won't challenge, so that would mean the seat would have to be vacated.
5: Correct. And I mean, one of the other things too is maybe she does have the numbers. And if she does, and this has an indication of how close those numbers could be inside the caucus room, is that maybe she believes, okay, well, maybe I've got the numbers and I'll you know, resist, but they'll damage her anyway. They'll damage her to the point a challenge is so undermining to your public image. It says that your own party doesn't believe in you. So if that challenge will really hurt her even further and maybe force her hand to resign. So, and that's what makes it really interesting too, is that maybe this isn't the first part, because sometimes leadership challenges don't get resolved the first time round, as we've seen in the past in Australian politics. It can be the second one. You know, a good example, of course, which went on for years and years, is Malcolm Turnbull and Tony Abbott. They were in each other's throats for eons. Rudd and Gillard, another one.
4: Hawke and Keating.
5: Yeah, everyone. So many examples you can think of. It's politics, right? So it may not be resolved this time around, but what it could do is really undermine her. If it's a very, very close vote and she wins, she's gone. Even though that sounds really counterproductive in a way to say that, okay, why'd she be gone if she wins a vote? It's just if the vote's too close, it means there's too many people in her own party who've just gone, we've got to get this resolved. We're going to lose the next election.
4: Let me ask you this, though. If they change leaders and if that new

0: leader calls a Royal Commission. The Royal Commission, I don't know whether it could start before the next election and actually get underway so that voters get a chance to see how serious they are about it. But there's more to the malaise with Labor government than just the Royal Commission. There's a lot of other stuff that they've done to annoy people. So that's not necessarily going to save them.
1: No, not exactly right. So why call a Royal Commission so quick? It's a sign that you're doing something which is different to the previous people.
0: Okay.
1: It's instantaneous, it's tangible, and it starts to give an indication that you've listened to people, listened to the anger, and you're prepared to clear yourself of any sort of corruption charges, or for that matter, face the music, because there will be some music to be faced, I think.
0: Okay. Do you think that voters in Victoria are prepared at this point to change their mind?
1: Yes.
0: Because I get the sense a lot of people have already made up their mind about which way that they're likely to vote in November.
1: Not everyone, I wouldn't say, but it might be enough for them to be saved, government.
0: Okay.
1: That's what they're looking at the moment. They know they're going to lose seats. Last time we talked, I think the number was around 10 from One Nation, and I think I'd stick with that, which means that the Liberal Party, though, if they want to form government, will have to do so with their help. Somehow, it may not be a coalition, but it might be an alliance, for example. So there might be certain issues where they'll say yes on. But I think Labor are looking at minority government at the moment, and they want to get closer to that number, that magic number, where they've got control of the lower house. I think the upper house is gone. I think the results there are probably going to be in favour of the coalition or a conservative grouping of people based on One Nation's vote, because it'll obviously be stronger and help them out more in the upper house than it will the lower house. So that means then that whoever wins government anyway is going to have a hostile upper house. So that can actually slow and delay any sort of progression on reform or change or policy announcements and things like that. So they'll have to keep that in mind. I think at the moment, Labor's been quite lucky with the upper house. It's been workable. It hasn't been wet cement trying to get through.
0: Yep.
1: It's actually been okay for them. But I think in the future, if they were to win minority government, think of it like that, minority government and definitely hostile upper house.
0: Yeah, things wouldn't happen very quickly.
1: Yes.
0: All right, Andrew, I know this is very short notice when we've sort of called you to talk this morning. So can you just outline what you think is likely to happen in the next 24 hours or so?
1: Yeah, I think there'll be a challenge. I think they need to be now because it's just been too much speculation. So there'll probably be a challenge. Probably won't be Thursday this week. I'm just guessing, right? So don't shoot me if I'm wrong. but it could be around Thursday this week, I think, because that's the day to do the challenges, because normally they have the weekend.
0: Yeah, the reason I ask, they're saying the caucus members are going to put it to it today. There might be a vote tomorrow. You think it will take a little bit longer than that to play out?
1: I think so. They could go for today, but the thing about today is it's come very last minute. So if you're Jacinta Allen, you want to do it today, because it means over the weekend they really haven't had a chance to get their numbers together. So if the people against her, we know they've been getting their numbers together, and it's pretty obvious what factions would be against her, which is the right faction. But then tomorrow onwards, and even as late as Thursday, means you've had a lot of time to work the phones and see where people are at and say, hey, look, it's now or never. Either we do this now or it's getting too late before the next election to replace her and get someone else in.
0: Yeah. That's
1: the argument to be made, right? And they know the anger's there. Even, the messages we get from people on Thursdays, you can hear the anger, right?
0: Oh, yeah.
1: You can see and feel it, and it's there, and the regions are lost, basically. So that they are so anti-Labor, not everywhere, but enough places for One Nation to be successful at the next election in terms of lower house seats. So, that's gone. So now they're going to have unemployed people as well. This is the other reason about doing challenges, is there'll be some people in that caucus room for Labor who know they're about to be unemployed. And some people listening might be going, yes, finally, revenge, justice, whatever. Yeah, but the thing about politics, you get to watch people lose their jobs publicly. And we're about to see that again. It's going to happen. Either Jacinta Allen or eventually in November, it'll be those people walking out the door when they get voted out.
0: All right. I'll leave you to your morning and we'll talk Thursday.
1: Done. Thank you, mate.
0: Dr. Bye. Andrew Hughes, just with a little, a Monday morning catch-up, given what's going on in politics in Victoria from last night into this morning. News is coming up. It's about 3.5 minutes away. Just enough time as he clears his throat for Jet.

come with me because you look so fine that I really want to make you mine. I said, you look so fine that I really want to make you mine. 4, 5, 6, come on and get your kicks. Now you don't need

0: That is Jet. Are you going to be my girl? On the SMS, it says, if they ditch Jacinda Allen, I'll ditch the Labor Party. Pauline will then win. Threat is union-driven, says that SMS. That's it from us. Back tomorrow, nice and early. It's 9 o'clock. It's time for news.
1: ABC News with Mary McDonald. Good morning. A federal Liberal senator says a change in leadership will be too little too late for Victoria's Labor Party as Premier Jacinda Allen will face a leadership challenge this week. Factional power brokers met last night to discuss whether Ms. Allen maintains the support of the caucus and agreed she does not. She's expected to be given the opportunity to resign, and if she refuses, her leadership is expected to be challenged tomorrow. Liberal Senator James Patterson, who represents Victoria, has told Radio National the most likely candidate to usurp Ms. Allen won't win over Victorians at the November state election either.
2: In my view, it's too little too late, and a shift of horse at this very late minute to a new premier is not going to change anything fundamentally, particularly because Ben Carroll was Jacinda Allen's deputy premier. He participated in every decision this government has made over the last few years.
1: Australia's first national emergency warning system will be tested today for the first time. Millions of mobile phones, some smartwatches and tablets will receive text messages saying this is a test and no action is required. Devices will also vibrate and play a siren-like warning sound for 10 seconds, but older devices might not receive them.

0: Morning. Emergency Management Minister Christy McBain says authorities have already completed a number of community-based trials in every state and territory.
1: We obviously need to know that we can send millions of messages across the country in near real time. We've done that through our community-based trials in smaller areas, so today it is about testing that national system at scale. Mm.
0: And if you live in Victoria, New South Wales, Queensland or the ACT, the alert will be sent out at 2 o'clock this afternoon. The Social Services Minister is defending the Prime Minister's attendance at a dinner hosted by a billionaire family accused of funneling money from China. The dinner took place at the Sydney mansion of 25-year-old Felix Lee, whose father faces allegations of deceiving the Australian Tax Office about his holdings in order to channel huge sums into Australian bank accounts. It's unclear how much was pledged as a Labor donation for each attendee. Tanya Plibersek has told Seven, Anthony Albanese goes to dinners almost every night of the week.
2: I think the point the Prime Minister was making when he says he goes to functions all the time and the night before he was in a room full of 750 people at a dinner is you don't know everything about everyone.
0: Police are investigating an arson attack at a home in Melbourne's northeast this morning. Emergency services received reports of a fire at Ford Court in Mill Park about 1:15, where police say a family who was home at the time was able to evacuate and escape injury. Detectives will look at whether the blaze is linked to other incidents. A neighbour called Neil has told 774 ABC Melbourne he saw the family after they evacuated, speaking to police at the scene.
3: I opened the front door and the house was certainly ablaze. That's about all I know. I heard someone arguing. I think there was someone arguing. And then all this night, I just stayed in bed.
0: New figures reveal workers on some of Australia's major tunnelling projects have been exposed to deadly levels of silica dust, with some contractors and regulators fighting to keep them secret. Antonia O'Flaherty reports.
4: Occupational hygienist Kate Cole analysed 375 air sampling reports released under Right to Information from Brisbane's Cross River Rail project. She found workers were exposed to silica dust above the standard at least 55 times. Ms. Cole also analysed exposure levels from 12 New South Wales tunnels, finding breaches of up to 80 times the limit. She warns the exposure standard is too high.
5: The legal limit itself is not actually protecting these workers from silicosis and lung cancer.
4: Contractors and regulators say the safety of workers is their top priority and they'll continue to monitor and mitigate dust exposure.
0: To sport, an Australian swimmer, Cam McAvoy, has led an all-Australian podium in the 50-metre freestyle at the Commonwealth Games, headlining another dominant night for the Dolphins in Glasgow. The world record holder set a new Games record of 20.97 seconds to beat home compatriots Flynn Southam and Jamie Jack. McAvoy has told ABC Sport it was a remarkable team achievement.
6: We clean swept the podium. Traditionally, we haven't really been a 50-metre nation, and now we're winning every medal. And the times the boys did, that would medal at every international comp. Regardless of that's the Olympics, the world champs, it's incredible.
0: And Australia claimed four other swimming golds on the third night of finals. To the weather now. For the state, mostly cloudy with patchy drizzle near the ranges, mostly dry elsewhere. For Melbourne, partly cloudy. The slight chance of a shower in the northeast suburbs with a top today of 16 degrees. Tomorrow, showers increasing and windy 17. Wednesday, showers about and 13. Right now in Melbourne, it's 10 degrees. ABC News.
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8: And a good morning to you. It is the start of a new week. It's Monday morning. Hope you had a good weekend, and I hope you rested, because it is shaping up already like it's going to be a hell of a week. You would not have escaped the news. The Premier Jacinda Allen facing a lot of pressure within the Labor Party to step down. What the ABC understands is that a delegation is going to ask her to resign from her leadership role today, and then if she refuses, she's going to be challenged at tomorrow's caucus meeting. A lot up in the air around this, as always. More on it very, very soon. But I want to hear from you this morning about Jacinda Allen's role as leader of the Labor Party. What kind of a change you think that a different leader in that role could make? 1-300-977-222. 1-300-977-222. But before that, you may have been following along with a push that we're seeing within Australia to introduce Clare's Law, specifically

0: to Victoria. We've spoken about it a week or two ago. It is around allowing people to ask police if their partner has a history of domestic abuse. It's actually named after a British woman who was murdered by her former partner, and he had a serious history of violence against women that she did not know about. Now, the UK brought in Clare's Law back in 2003. South Australia brought in its version in 2018, and some people think we should have something very similar in Victoria as well. I remember a little while ago when our ABC Gippsland reporter Danielle Pope put together a package about this. She spoke with a victim survivor who talked about what a law like this may have meant for her. Here's a little of that story.
1: It got quite bad. There was a lot of emotional abuse. There was financial abuse, and then the physical. The physical got quite bad.
2: She took out an intervention order against him, and he was later convicted on 5 charges related to family violence. But it wasn't until she went through that court process that Sarah found out her husband was a repeat offender.
1: I went through the orange door, and it was then that I found out that I was actually woman D that had IVOs put in place against that person.
3: So for those who might not be familiar with that process, woman D means we're talking about a repeat offender.
1: Yeah, a repeat offender. I was woman, the fourth woman. Yeah. And that it just impacted even more what I was going through. Like, if I'd known, quite often these perpetrators, they come across so lovely and so loving, and, you know, if I'd known that even at the start of the relationship, I wouldn't have packed up my life and moved in.
0: That's Sarah, who is from East Gippsland, talking about her experiences. Now, what we're hearing is that the Coalition has promised to introduce a version of Clare's Law within 100 days if elected in November. Now, Jamie Chubb, CEO of the Centre Against Violence, they operate in the northeast. Jamie, good morning to you.
4: Good morning.
0: Do we need a Clare's Law in Victoria?
4: Look, I think that anything that helps to improve safety and gives people information is important. I think that there's lots of complexities around a law like this and lots of things that would need to be thought through and lots of things that would need to be in place to ensure it's not another form of systems abuse that could be used against victim survivors. But I think that it's a really important conversation for us to be having.
0: What are your concerns?
4: So I think that what we know around family violence is that it's really complex and that despite, I think, how we used to think about it, it's not always physical abuse, right? And in terms of, you know, kind of being hit or punched or that kind of graphic violence that we sometimes see. But what we do know is that one part of it can sometimes be systems abuse, which is where someone who causes violence and uses harm can actually use the systems that are supposed to be in place to protect people to perpetrate violence. So having people misidentified as a perpetrator of violence, you know, making reports around them being violent. So making sure that those safety measures are in place is really important, and that it's not abused and used against the people who actually need our help to remain safe.
0: Look, South Australian Police, their support services, they've spoken to the ABC. They think that Clare's Law is saving lives. Could we follow their model at least as a start?
4: Yeah, look, absolutely. We know that within South Australia and also internationally, there's models like this that are successful and that they are showing evidence that they are keeping people safe and saving lives. And what we need to make sure is that Victoria learns from those experiences, both positive and where there are risks. So,
0: do you think this is something Labor should also be examining now that we've had the Coalition come out with this promise?
4: Look, I think that what we know is in Australia, Victoria is leading the way in terms of how we have responded to the needs of our community for family violence. And I think both sides and indeed all political parties should be looking at what could be done differently to continue placing Victoria leading the way in terms of protecting victim survivors of family violence. But also prevention is really, really important to be investing in. Ideally, we don't have people going on the list because family violence isn't happening. And that's where we need to be investing resources and education.
0: Jamie, it's, you know, a huge amount of women and girls are, you know, in the news this week and in recent weeks. What have you been thinking about how we address this seemingly cycle of violence that doesn't feel like it's changing?
4: No, it doesn't. And it's been a horrifically

0: information and things that are done thoughtfully and with consideration of the risks are really important for us to keep people safe right now. You know, it's going to take a long time for prevention to start to work, but what we need to make sure is that as much as possible we're investing services so that people can get safe now.
1: Jamie, on another topic, AusAlert warnings going out today, and there's been a fair amount of concern in the media about what this could mean for people in violent relationships. Is it something you've been concerned about?
0: Yeah, we've done lots of communication and conversations here within our region, because what we do know is that lots of people who are living in violent relationships often have a safe phone, so a phone that they could take with them if they need to, one that they know is not being tracked by a person using violence, and those phones are going to go off with the alarms today. So what we've been investing our time in is making sure that people understand that the only way for those phones to not make a noise is for them to be turned off.
1: Do you think there's been enough warning given by, I guess, the government, by the actual AusAlert system to make sure that people know what they can do?
0: Yeah, so our concern has been that perhaps people in those situations, people who have a safe phone, are maybe not monitoring those kinds of social media posts or, you know, listening to the news. So we've been doing lots of it ourselves, and that's why many services and organisations across our sector have been making sure we're communicating with our clients, and as much as possible, you know, making sure that they're getting that message that their phones are turned off today. So it's absolutely a concern that not everyone who needs to know understands that this 2 o'clock alarm today is going to happen.
1: Jamie, thank you so much for your time this morning, as always. Jamie Chubb is the CEO of the Centre Against Violence, speaking about the not only AusAlerts going off at 2 p.m. today, if you do not want your phone to sound at that time, flight mode, or you can switch it off. If you're safe, though, it's a good idea to leave it on. Make sure you know if it does work. And before that, Jamie's speaking about Clare's Law, allowing people to check with police if their partner has a history of domestic violence. Mark had called in saying, does it work both ways when the female is violent? Mark, the law isn't gendered. It is literally just for a person who may be at risk to get information about their partner or former partner. In South Australia, people apply directly to the police online or in person. And obviously that version in South Australia, you heard earlier, the police, the support groups there, they think that it is changing lives. Well, maybe about 15 minutes past nine. We're going to talk very soon about a potential change in leadership coming for Victoria. Jacinda Allen under pressure, we understand today, to resign. If not, there may be a leadership challenge as early as tomorrow. A few messages coming through on this one, including one from Jane that says, good grief, there's so little difference right now between the ABC and Murdoch-sponsored news. And that means we in rural areas have very little, if any, contrast in paradigms. You're really sounding like Tory news. It's very anti-left and very much pushing the right. Dina Mildura says, changing the boat captain on a sinking ship isn't going to keep it afloat. Labor have done so much damage in so many ways to Victoria. I believe that they are done. And many more texts coming in. This one just says, if they ditch Jacinda Allen, I'll ditch the Labor Party. And then we'll have One Nation coming through. The threat is union-driven, not leadership-driven. I'm on 1300 977 222. We're going to get into the weeds about what we're hearing regarding the Victorian Labor Party, regarding a push for Jacinda Allen to step down. You can text me as well on 0467 842 722.
2: 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I'm retiring from the ABC, but first, a party. 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

0: It's Go West and the King of Wishful Thinking. It is 20 minutes past nine on Monday morning.
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0: So just 4 months out from the state election, and pressure is very much mounting on Premier Jacinta Allen and her leadership role. It is understood by the ABC that Jacinta Allen will be offered the opportunity to resign today. And if she refuses, there should be a leadership challenge, potentially as early as tomorrow. I'm asking you what you think about this. 1-300-977-222 to give me a call. ABC's Victorian political reporter is Richard Willingham. Good morning to you, Richard.
3: G'day, Nick.
0: What happened last night?
3: Well, a group of sub-factional bosses from across the right and left got together and I think basically came to the conclusion that things needed to change and they would put the pressure on Jacinta Allen to resign. They believe they have the numbers. Two-thirds of the caucus would support a spill and they want her to go quietly into the night. And her supporters say she will not be doing that. I believe she's going to do a press conference this afternoon, the Premier, to announce, I think, something around an organised crime commission to be run by Victoria Police. I've been working on this for some time. Cabinet's meeting at 11 o'clock, so just over an hour and a half. And that I'm sure will be a very testy meeting.
0: A very testy meeting. As you say, we seem to have quite a broad range of factions looking to make this shift in leadership.
3: Yeah, I think there's the realisation that the current polling is pointing to an electoral wipeout, and a lot of people are blaming the Premier for the performance. Whether that's fair enough, that's we'll let the voters decide that. But there's certainly lots of pressure on her, lots of blame being apportioned to her. The Premier, I think the ongoing allegations of corruption claims in constructions also taking its toll on the fact that people don't think there's been enough tough action. I think probably be careful what they wish for in terms if they do get a royal commission up in terms of the Labor Party. But it's just, I think it's a frustration that the government is currently always on the defensive and it can't run its own agenda with all this thing hanging over their head. And the Premier's in sort of an invidious position. Like she sort of, you know, if she does one thing, she's in, you know, damned if she does, damned if she doesn't. And I think maybe she's become basically people trying to blame. Sorry, you are competing with Bluey and a two-year-old in the background.
0: That is okay. We can't hear Bluey or the two-year-old, but Bluey's a lot more interesting. I can understand that.
3: It makes more sense sometimes in caucus decisions, but there you go.
0: Well, Richard, why now? 4 months out of an election, the bad polls are nothing new. Have you got a sense of what's been the trigger for this week?
3: Well, it's now or never, I think. So Parliament hasn't sat for 5-6 weeks since June. So the Labor caucus has not been together in a formal setting for a leadership challenge. So it's as Parliament meets, the caucus has to meet tomorrow, as they do every Tuesday of a sitting week. And so that's the trigger. And there's only 3 or 4 sitting weeks to go. And so the window to make action is very, very small. So that's why it's sort of now or never. And if there was to be a change tomorrow, it would give the new person, most likely, if there was to be a challenge of Ben Carroll, the Deputy Premier, a little bit of time to establish himself as the Premier and to establish the government's new narrative, what their new priorities are. Because they would have to be a change of direction. One of the criticisms of Jacinta Allen is that she never differentiated herself in a big way from Daniel Andrews. It was a continuation of Daniel Andrews' legacy in administration. Now, there's been some different things, sure, but it's very much been, the narrative has been very much the same, and I think that's done the government damage.
0: Is Ben Carroll the only name being mooted? Because it's not that long ago he was standing right beside the Premier, I think being questioned by Seven News, saying, I want to serve here. I'm not going to ask her to step aside. I'll look her in the eye and say, I don't want your job.
3: Yes. I mean, Scott Morrison said the same about Malcolm Turnbull. I said, what do you say? I'm ambitious for my leader. And so, look, he went on to win several elections. So I do understand the argument about that, but I think in politics things change very quickly. You know, say a week's a long time in football, a week's a very long time in politics. So I think that is overcomable for Ben Carroll. I don't think it's a something that's going to stop him. People will have a go at him, and he will cop backlash for that should that happen. But I'm sure he can spin his way out of it.
0: I'm chatting to Richard Willingham. He's the ABC state political reporter. We're talking about rumblings of a leadership spill in the Labor Party 4 months out from the November state election. 1-300-977-222. Should she not resign, as I think we all understand she won't, what are the numbers looking like? Can she survive a challenge?
3: Well, this is the really interesting thing. No one's distributed sheets or lists. Both sides are saying they have the numbers, so it's fluid. And the only way to test them is to call a ballot tomorrow. The agitators certainly believe they have the numbers. Jacinta Allen's supporters certainly believe they have the numbers. So there's only one way to find out, isn't there? Someone needs to put their hand up if they're serious about this and challenge, or it just fizzes out like 6 weeks ago.
0: If it fizzes out, what does that say about the Labor Party and potential leadership? Does that put them in a stronger position?
3: I think if it fizzes out, it's Jacinta Allen remains the Premier until the election. It's really hard to pick, Nick, and I'm trying to be honest as possible here. It's just, who knows? Like, and there's one of the criticisms too, is it's not that well planned a coup. It's not been sort of articulated that well. The numbers, seem a bit fluid. So, yeah, let's see what happens.
0: Yeah, this is what it feels like. It's very much reporting. Let's see what happens. It's really interesting because not only are we talking leadership here, but there's rumblings, big rumblings, that Jacinta Allen may lose her Bendigo East seat.
3: Well, yeah, I mean, that's the only one way to find that out is on November 28. Polling suggests she's got a real big fight on her hands. So who knows? And I think that's one of the things that's spooking the party too, is that she's not a shoo-in to win her seat. And that is not a great look for a party when the Premier's going to have to campaign heavily in her own seat rather than out there campaigning across all Victoria.
0: Richard, I'll let you get back to your old and Bluey. I've had a text in saying you've got to tell Richard to shout at Bluey to sit down and shut up. So, yeah, no, don't do that one, though, but thank you very much.
3: No, I wouldn't do that.
0: No, I wouldn't do that. Richard Willingham is our state political reporter, running through some of the big rumblings that we are hearing at the moment. A delegation poised to ask Jacinta Allen to resign from the leadership role of the Victorian Labor Party today. Should she not do that? A challenge is being mooted as well, potentially as early as tomorrow. As you just heard from Richard, he's expecting Jacinta Allen to do a press conference today. That will be about powers to investigate crime within the building sector. I believe it will be mostly about her leadership instead. A text in saying, is the Premier making her announcement at 2 p.m. today? That would certainly make a lot of sense. Of course, 2 p.m. when the Oz alert sound comes through and distracts all of us from whatever's happening. Joan in Swan Hill says, ditching the Premier is not enough. More is needed. The state is in big problem. And then Anthony Albanese, the Prime Minister, adds to the problem, taking Australia down the drain. Rob in Hayfield says, Jacinta Allen, Ben Carroll, it makes no difference. The unelected, faceless men of the Labor Party machine will still be calling the shots. 1-300-977-222. I'll talk to the Weather Bureau in a second or two, but you should give me a call. 1-300-977-222. Would a change in the leadership of the Labor Party here in Victoria make a difference, do you believe? You can text me as well on 0467 842 722.
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0: Certainly the sense I'm getting on the text line is not a lot of faith that a leadership change will make a difference. Different leader, same party of bad governance and corruption, says this one. And Sean says, let's get rid of the Allen government entirely and the dreamy policy writers. They have sent back regional Victoria by absolute decades. 1-300-977-222. The Bureau today, Denver Richter. Good morning.
4: Good morning, Nick.
0: What are we seeing around the state today?
4: Look, we're seeing some pretty decent areas of fog and low cloud around today, particularly in the north, so sort of the north central, northern country, northeast, and also in the west. Look, the worst of that should clear by at least the early afternoon, so some pretty dense fog around that could stick around for a little while yet, though we will see conditions go more towards sort of average temperatures. We may see some showers around on and to the north of the divide, but mostly dry and partly cloudy elsewhere. We will, however, see the next rain band beginning to move across the state from around tomorrow morning, Nick, entering from the west and then moving across to sort of eastern parts by tomorrow evening, and then far east in Victoria during Tuesday evening into Wednesday.
0: How much rain are we looking at?
4: It really varies across the state between sort of, we could see up to around 20 millimetres in the highest rainfall sort of in the southwest, so that'll be falling as it moves across during tomorrow morning. Also on the ranges tomorrow, probably more in the afternoon, we could see more to around 15 millimetres in the highest range, so 5 to 15 millimetres for the range. Then in other areas, sort of looking more around the mid-teens for most of central Victoria, and maybe only up to a millimetre or two for the northwest.
0: What we're still talking tomorrow, that rain seems to be locking in a bit of heat, seems a bit unseasonably warm.
4: Yeah, so we will see tomorrow's day a little bit warmer, as we're seeing today, sort of those temperatures around the average, so not really breaking too many or any temperature records, but we will see a colder air mass move in following that front during Wednesday. So the showers and the rain during Tuesday, and then that colder air moving in behind that during Wednesday. We're going to see temperatures drop by around 2 to 3 degrees from what we're experiencing today.
0: From today into Wednesday or today into tomorrow? Isn't tomorrow warmer?
4: No, tomorrow's looking to be cooler. That cold front is looking to bring

0: Mostly cooler conditions. It looks like Mildura could get a couple of degrees warmer, but broadly it's looking like staying around the same to losing a degree.
1: Oh.
0: Well, there are a few areas where we could see a little bit of an increase, just with some northerly winds.
1: Only because I've been noticing it's going to be 17 degrees in Shepparton tomorrow, which feels way above the average.
0: Yeah, that does feel warm, doesn't it? Let me have a quick look at my maps here. So, yeah, ahead of that cold front, we are going to see some warmer.
1: Okay, all right. Well, we got there. What's today's temperature run? Let's leave it after that.
0: Absolutely. So, Warrnambool today with the morning fog hitting a maximum of 16 degrees. Horsham, a possible shower, 15 degrees. Mildura, partly cloudy, 17. Ballarat, possible shower with a top of 11 degrees today. Bendigo, shower 2, 13. Albury, Wodonga, clearing a morning fog, top of 12 degrees. Sale, sunny today, 17. Latrobe Valley, mostly sunny, 17. Bairnsdale, sunny, 17. A little bit breezy on the Alps and some possible snow showers. Mount Buller, top of 5 today. And Echuca, possible shower, 14 degrees, Nick.
1: Denver Rector, thank you very much. Denver from the Weather Bureau. Not entirely sure what the weather's doing now. I think I might be a bit more confused. But 1-300-977-222. We're going to talk gardening very soon. I just suddenly remembered it is Monday. We can't talk politics all morning. Bomb just saying that there's rain on its way, parts of regional Victoria. You can start giving a call in now if you have any questions for your garden. Our experts will be on the line very, very soon. It's 1-300-977-222. Going back to politics, so briefly, Edith on the line from Bendigo. Edith, good morning to you.
2: Right, from Bendigo East.
1: Oh, from Endigo East. My apologies. Sorry.
2: Right. Okay. I'll finish off the politics thing for you.
1: Oh, thank you.
2: I am a little upset with our local member. I have been waiting many months for an appointment about something pretty boring like carbon monoxide. Now, I had an appointment finally scheduled for Friday, this past Friday. I was then told that she was door knocking this past Friday and I wouldn't be able to have my appointment. Now, I was pretty annoyed about that, but as I'm watching the ABC television here coming in from South Australia, she was at the convention in the Labor Party in South Australia. Now, why was she door knocking in South Australia?
1: That is a very good question. She would not be, I assume, Edith.
2: No. Look, she's not looked after us as constituents. Don't they get it? It's not only about, you know, down in Melbourne there. In the regions, we've been forgotten.
1: This is an interesting angle because many people who've been talking to me, we're looking at Jacinda Allen as Premier. But as you point out, she's your local member. So beyond the disappointment some people are saying they've experienced statewide, and not everyone, I should say, we're getting some positive texts in, but you're seeing that on your local level in a very real way, Edith.
2: Exactly, and I'm very sad about it. Look, she's a nice enough person, but you've still got to look after your local constituents. And I've been waiting a long time for that appointment, and it was about the carbon monoxide problem that's come not being put into the new legislation. And I wanted to see whether we could get it in, that it had to be in the inspections of the houses. And, you know, I thought that was pretty boring and it wouldn't take too long to speak to her, but I just couldn't get to her. And I'm very sad about it, actually.
1: I can
2: hear
1: that.
2: I'll let you get to gardening and that's a lot happier.
1: Thank you, Edith. I think that she is genuinely right. That is complex. So I would say that any Premier will find that a difficult situation. You are the titular leader of the state as well as still a local member. I'd say that Edith describing carbon monoxide is a bit boring. It's also very important as well. She was, of course, at the Labor National Conference in Adelaide over the weekend, is our understanding. Tony in Woodside saying, Jacinda Allen, I think that the Labor Party will not get back in if she remains in. Tony saying it's a bit like a new paint job. It just looks fresh when you replace the old paint. 1-300-977-222. Either talking to me about a potential leadership challenge on the Premier of Victoria, Jacinda Allen, or start getting those gardening questions in right now because our experts are joining us straight after the reels.

0: It's the Reels. From my old stomping ground in Dubbo, originally. They were weird. There was one time there that there were nothing but drums and synthesizers, but that is them taking on the old Herb Alpert staple of Disguise in Love with You. Put the music to one side for a moment. We'll even put politics to the side for a little bit, because it's time to talk gardening.
1: Almost perfect. Now.
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0: Indeed, if you've got a question about anything happening in your garden, grab your phone right now, 1300 977 222. Our experts this morning, the wonderful Nancy Morgan and Michael Van Berkel. Good morning to both of you.
3: Morning, Nick.
4: Good morning.
0: Now, I know you brought some props in. I want to ask about your roses in just a second, but Mike has already got on the blower to have a chat. Good morning to you, mate.
5: G'day.
0: Mike, you're in Talamba. You're not far from me, where I am in Shep at the moment. What's your question this morning?
5: I've got some wilga, little small trees that are described as requiring calcareous soils, and obviously there's none of that around here. Would I ameliorate the soil with gypsum or with lime?
0: That is a very good question. Who wants to handle that one?
4: Where are you? Where's
0: Talamba?
4: Talamba.
5: Red-brown earth, heavy clay.
4: So then you're probably acid.
3: And what was the plant? What was it again?
5: Wilga. W-I-L-G-A. It's a small tree.
3: A small eucalypt, is it? A mallee, is it? No?
5: No, it's not a eucalypt. It's actually, I don't even know what genus it is in. But it's in an independent group. But it's certainly described as a requiring calcareous soils. So.
4: Okay. So it likes an acid, clay-y soil. Yeah.
5: It likes alkaline soil.
4: Oh, okay, I'm not hearing it. Wait, let me turn the mic up.
3: Okay.
4: Hey, that's better. I can hear you.
0: Your headphones have been way too down low for you. Sorry about that. Yeah,
4: no, that's me that's way too low. Yeah. Yes, you need to make the soil more friable.
3: Gajiras, okay.
4: Yeah, have you tested the soil yet, Mike?
5: It's not dispersive at all. It slakes a little bit, but it's not dispersive. So I wouldn't imagine that it's also very heavy clay. Yes, it's very heavy clay.
4: Yeah, and yet it's limey.
5: No, it's probably an acid. Last time I tested, it was slightly acid, but it's certainly not calcareous.
4: And your plant, which I have no idea what it is, likes limey soil.
3: It's a willow.
4: It's like a willow.
3: Yeah.
4: It's not a salix, though.
3: No, like an agonis.
4: Like an agonis. Okay, yeah, so it's going to want it well drained, yeah?
3: Yeah.
4: Probably
3: you'd just add lime if you wanted to replicate those limey soils of southeast Australia. And
0: So, Mike, your initial question was whether it would be lime or gypsum, wasn't it?
5: Yeah,
4: and we're thinking lime.
3: Yeah, lime to make it more acidic.
4: Yeah.
3: Oh, the more alkaline, I should say. Yeah.
4: Yeah, to make it. Yeah, oh, well, I know what he did.
3: That's what I'd add in. And that will increase your drain.
4: And I know if it's like an agonis, what it's heavily related to an agonis.
3: No, it's not really. No, it's but it looks like an agonis. It has a similar flower and leaf.
4: What do they do with it, Mike? What's it for?
5: It's used as a street tree quite a lot around here. There's quite a few in Shepparton planted outside the supermarket at Coles there. Okay. It's quite an attractive plant. Has a weeping habit. Looks quite nice.
3: Yeah.
4: Okay. Gorgeous. Okay.
3: It'd probably take up to a neutral pH anyhow. Most of them do.
4: Yeah,
3: anyhow.
4: And I'd work on because. Just to loosen it a little bit, the lime will help to loosen it a little bit to let the water run. Unless he shouldn't have told me it looks like a willow. it's your fault.
0: It's sometimes called the Australian willow, is my understanding.
3: Yeah.
4: Okay, so it likes a bit of water. Yes, no?
3: No.
5: Very, very arid. Very, very arid. I've got it growing on a dam bank, and it's doing reasonably well, but...
4: Okay. This is very interesting. I'm going to want to hear from you again, Mike, because I love it when I hit a tree I don't know.
0: I feel like you might be answering the questions on this one, Mike. We might leave that there and come back to it.
4: No, but I would try lime. My punt is lime. Mike's punt is lime.
3: Yeah.
4: And
3: yeah, if it comes from those inland areas that have got those alkaline soils, that's what
4: Yeah, so lime. Yeah, yeah. So we both agreed that treat it with a bit of lime. Yeah.
0: A little bit of lime, Mike. Good luck with that. 1-300-977-222 if you have a question for our experts this morning. Talk to me about the roses that you've brought in.
3: Oh, well, we were just saying you can get bare-rooted roses at the moment. So those are the ones out of the pot. Makes it a bit cheaper.
4: Yes.
3: You get more
4: sleeping.
3: They're sleeping and they transplant reasonably well. Yeah. And probably the main thing that people don't do when they do buy them is that they don't trim them back. And especially the bush ones, you can trim them by half or more.
4: Easily.
3: And they'll bush out quite well. Okay.
4: And often the standards would appreciate it. You'll have the standard will be on its big long stick and you'll have one little tiny branch.
3: Bud coming out of it. And you can trim that back a bit.
4: Yeah.
3: I would when you're planting them, just like you would with the wilga and that, just maybe you put
4: always
3: them in a planting mix.
4: Yeah, a little loosen, make the soil nice if you can.
3: Yeah.
4: At least, if you can't add anything, at least prep the soil. Make it like a bowl.
3: Yeah.
4: You know, it poke it around the outside of the bowl so it's not a bucket. That's if you can't add anything. Yeah.
3: And then just fertilize it in the spring once it starts shooting as well.
4: Yeah, once it starts to move.
0: Should it be shooting soon? Always water it in with seaweed.
3: They will already be shooting a little bit at the moment.
0: I noticed, and that's why I was a little worried because I went. I've got time.
3: We're only in July still.
0: Yeah, I know.
4: And don't be scared, Nick. I once pruned some roses hard in February. Because I had to.
0: Yes.
4: And they're fine.
0: Yeah, good. Mm. All right.
4: Yep.
3: They're very forgiving anyhow.
4: Yes.
3: But the other thing you can do if you're doing your rose pruning at the moment as well is you could probably spray them afterwards as well because it's a good way to actually decrease your spraying in the growing season if you do a little bit of prep at the moment. Actually, the one that I do every winter, which is really good because it does both fungal and insects is lime sulfur. If you do that in the winter, it smells a bit, but it'll do scale, it'll kill the mite eggs that are on the
4: broken branches.
3: And it'll actually treat all the fungal spores that are hibernating over the plant over winter. So I don't mind that. And you could also use it on fruit trees.
4: And some people swap and change each year.
3: Yeah, sometimes people will do...
4: They'll go back to copper.
3: Go back to copper or a bit of white oil as well.
4: I think the old-time one was you wait till the leaves drop, then you'd hit them with the white oil.
3: Mm-hmm.
4: And then you'd hit them with the copper. Mm. There's a little bit of white oil in it.
3: Oh, yeah.
4: Yeah. And
3: well, that's to help it stick.
4: Yeah. And then they do that. And the last hit would be with copper for the leaf curl. And that's just before bud burst.
3: Yeah.
4: I think that's the most important spray, isn't it?
3: Well, that would be for your peaches and nectarines.
4: Yeah, things like that. The most important spray for your fruit trees.
3: But that timing, you only got a couple of weeks in August, haven't you, really? When
4: who knows right now? It might be this week.
0: We don't know.
3: Actually, the flowering apricots in the nursery.
0: Just quickly, before we move off spraying, do we need to be worried about doing that with a bit of clear air on either side for rain?
4: If you can.
3: Yeah. It helps.
4: Yes.
3: But it's not raining in Gippsland.
0: But it's going to rain tomorrow across the state, apparently, is what we were just told by the Weather Bureau, which is why I'm asking on that. Maria's on the line from La Trobe. Maria, good morning to you.
6: Oh, good morning, everyone there. Thanks very much for being there and taking my call.
0: We're very happy to. What can we help with?
6: I'm at a point where I'm looking to purify the air in the lounge and bedroom. And I'm wanting to know if you could help me with the name of the best plant that would do that.
3: Oh, I've just been shopping for that.
4: Did you? You're a good boy.
3: I had to do a hard trip, actually, Nancy.
4: Oh, yeah.
3: I had to go to Byron Bay and Mooloolaba to go shopping for plants.
4: That's the sacrifices.
3: That was a real big sacrifice.
0: That would have been
3: in the winter.
0: Awful for you.
3: It was. And we actually found the plant that is really good for that. Mm-hmm. And there's been NASA studies on how different plants purify the air. And the best one is actually the mother-in-law's tongue or the Sansevieria.
4: You're kidding me.
3: No. Sansevieria's are really good and really easy to look after.
4: Yeah, you don't.
3: You don't. No, in the winter, no watering. You don't. And they can take reasonably good low light levels.
4: As long as you don't water them too much, they're fine.
3: The other one I really like that I saw up there.
4: I think a lot of them do. Yeah.
3: Is the Zanzibar Jam.
4: I know. I have two of them.
0: Yeah. What is that? Sorry, the Zanzibar what? Sorry,
3: a Zanzibar gem. It's from the Amazon actually, and it's a rainforest plant, and it has a big bulbous root system, and it has like a dinosaur dark green leaf, glossy leaf on the top, and it can take really good low light levels. And I gave one to my son when he went to uni, and I don't think he watered it for 3 years, and it still survived.
4: They're fantastic. Yeah, they really are.
3: Yeah.
4: Yeah, and they
3: can take low light levels as well.
4: Very low light. They'll take very low light.
0: And for Maria, just that first plant you mentioned?
6: Mother's-in-law tongue.
3: Yeah.
6: And Zanzibar gem.
4: And Zanzibar gem.
3: Maybe you wait until it warms up. It doesn't like the cold. The only thing with the Zanzibar gems, they don't like getting cold at night. So if your house is warmed, it's okay. But if it gets really cold at night, then they get black spots up the stems, and that's the first sign. And if you water them in the winter, they don't like that.
4: No, they don't like that at all. No. Mine like me because I walk past them and I say, hello.
3: Yep.
4: They love that.
3: If you want something with a bit more high maintenance that is a very good plant and probably the next most popular indoor plant would be the good old peace lily or the spathiphyllum.
4: Okay. Yeah.
6: Yes, I've got them.
3: Yeah, and they're really easy to look after, and they're really good too. But any indoor plant will clean the air. So
4: indoor plant,
3: and it makes you happier. Apparently,
4: it does make you happy.
0: Yeah, we've got plants in the office now. We have peace lilies that were put in last time we did a bit of a renovation. I actually get a bit of joy watering them. I really like it a lot.
4: We've still got time
0: for questions. 1-300-977 222. Jemmy in Wangaratta had texted in saying, I have got an ever-expanding patch of self-sown potatoes, but I'm just a bit unsure about looking after them or harvesting. Any concerns, anything I need to keep in mind?
4: Don't be scared.
3: If they're self-sown ones, you'll just get a decreased yield if you keep putting the same ones in all the time, because they get increased viruses as they go along, and then the viruses decrease the yield, and eventually
4: kind of
3: you get nothing. Okay,
4: yeah. But if one lives over, I just leave them, and they're usually right.
3: Yeah. The main thing would be to fertilize, and so some good manure and maybe a general purpose fertilizer in there.
4: Yeah, and to remember to heal them. People tend to forget to heal them.
3: Yeah,
0: to
3: it's
0: heal
3: still
0: them.
3: A bit early.
0: What do you mean?
3: Heal them as they poke the heads through.
4: So you
3: just
4: keep building the soil up around them.
0: Oh.
4: Yeah, so that then the spud's not above the ground. You want to keep him under the ground.
3: But you're probably still a few weeks off of planting him.
4: Jenny has self-sown ones.
3: Yeah.
4: So she has to keep plowing on.
3: Yeah. Okay.
4: She does. And so Jenny healed them now.
3: But you can buy
4: them
3: at the moment. You can put them in a dark spot and they'll start sprouting. Now that's called chitting.
4: Chitting.
3: Yeah, I like a bit of chitting. and then you can plant them while they're chitting. Okay.
0: Thank you, both of you, very much for that. We'll move on.
4: Yes, I think we should.
0: We shall move on. 1-300-977-222. Avocados. I think we get more questions about avocados than nearly anything else. I love it. Avocados. Do I need to plant two to be successful?
4: No.
0: Can they be the same variety? I have very heavy clay soil. How long till I get fruit?
4: Okay. Do you want to do question one?
3: Yeah, I can do.
4: Oh, you can do all three.
3: I've just been to the avocado. The avocado man was up there in Byron as well.
0: Yeah, of course he was. Yeah.
3: And the main thing is he taught me, he plants them in a mound about a metre tall because they hate clay.
4: They hate it.
3: The biggest killer of avocados is a thing called Phytophthora root rot. And you almost need to actually spray them with phosphoric acid in the early stages when... at any time, because they invariably get root rot.
4: I found with my two, I put one, or they're both, in these big wooden boxes with no bottoms.
3: Yeah.
4: And I just build them up like that.
3: Yeah.
4: And you never have any trouble.
3: No. Yeah. Morning sun, protected from the cold wind.
4: Yes, in but a they're fine. Bed, yeah, I don't know what you do about the possums, though.
3: I don't. Yeah, yes.
4: I try feeding the possums apples and things, but they like to have a snack on avocado on the way by.
0: Okay. So, yes. Clay soil, not great. Make sure you're in the mound.
3: Okay, the thing about the pollination, you'll read a lot in the books about... they tend to group them into group A's and B's, okay? The most widely grown avocado in Australia is the good old Hass, okay?
4: Yes.
3: And my citrus grower tells me he sees groves of avocados that only have Hass in them and nothing else, and they produce just as much. But if you really wanted to, you could probably do a Hass and a bacon. If you read the books, there's different... They're grouped into A's and B's.
4: B's, yeah.
3: Okay, and you've got to have one from A and B. Because what an avocado does, which I'd love to do, is it changes sex
4: in the middle of the day.
3: From male to female. But in the middle of the day, you'll have both male and female flowers on the plant, and you will get some pollination.
4: And the reason they say to have two is if you're way farther north than we are. We don't have to worry about it because we're all far enough south.
3: Okay. And it's also to increase yields. But for the average home gardener, I wouldn't bother.
0: And before we run out of time, that final question, how long till they fruit?
4: About 3 years if it's grafted.
3: Yes.
4: Three to 4 years if it's grafted.
3: If you're growing a seedling, God only knows.
0: This is one for the patient people in the world.
3: Yeah, but
4: it's grafted.
0: Okay. Yeah,
3: but if you're going to plant one, just plant a Hass, okay?
4: Yeah.
3: People will talk about more cold tolerant varieties like bacon and that, but it really doesn't make any difference. Okay.
4: Yeah, it doesn't.
0: You both
4: My
0: ass
4: is fine. Your ass is fine.
0: Yeah, I'm leaving you two now. Goodbye. You're too cheeky today. You're too cheeky today. Goodbye, both of you very much. Nancy Morgan and Michael Van Berkel, our experts today. You probably sent in a couple of questions because the text line was going off that we didn't get a chance to get to. As always, and I know I say it every single time, we leave them until next week. And next week, Rob is actually going to be in Shepparton, very surprisingly. I normally chat to him from quite some distance away, but he's going to come into Shep, sit opposite me. We're going to have a big talk. Next week is also Landcare Week around the state, so we're going to be talking a lot about gardening, about caring for our natural environment. Please come back on Monday. Stick around, though, because after the news, we're back into the incredible history of the gold rush around Victoria. The very ongoing series that's been put together by our own Alice Walker has a brand new episode. We'll dive into that, and you can keep the calls coming in. 1-300-977-222. It's 10 o'clock.
7: Who will win the AI race? Has gambling become our national sport?
8: Questions. They've never been more important. So the one thing we'll never question is our duty to keep asking. ABC News, keep asking.
9: ABC News with Mira McDonald, good morning. 4 months out from the state election, Premier Jacinta Allen is facing a leadership challenge. It's understood Ms Allen will be offered the opportunity to resign today, and if she refuses, is expected to face a leadership challenge tomorrow. State political reporter Richard Willingham has more.
10: A bunch of sub-factional leaders, conveners from the parliamentary party, got together at someone's house and I think basically came to the conclusion that it was now or never and that they needed to change change leaders if they would have any chance of saving the furniture come November. And I think this plan has been hatched to go to the Premier and tell her she's lost support. And of course, the counter to that is the Premier will tell them to go away and she's not going anywhere. So it, you know, sets the scene for a spill motion tomorrow morning when caucus meets. And I think that that meeting last night, I think, is significant in the fact that it was not just one faction. It wasn't just members of the right or members from the left. It was cross-factional.
9: Millions of mobile phones, smartwatches and tablets will receive an emergency warning this afternoon, Eastern Australian time, in the first national test of an Australia-wide warning system. The federal government says it's time for a full-scale national test of the AusAlert emergency warning program, which has been successfully trialled on a small scale in every state and territory. Emergency Management Minister Christy McBain says cell broadcast technology was first rolled out in the United States after 9/11.
11: It is a way in which we can get near real-time messages to millions of phones really quickly. And in a rapidly changing event like a natural disaster or a police incident, it is critical that people get as much information as possible to protect themselves and their property when they need to.
9: Experts are calling for more rigorous policing of food fraud in Australia as a major Four Corners investigation raises serious questions about the authenticity and integrity of some popular supermarket products. Adele Ferguson reports.
12: Four Corners commissioned a leading forensic lab Source Certain to test hundreds of products across multiple brands sold in Australia. The research examined country